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3: 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Week 3 of Utah Fall Camp is rolling on the hill. Morgan Scali's team continues to prepare for the upcoming season. They had the first Fall Camp scrimmage over the weekend. Utah defensive end Lance Holtzclaw has been nominated to the All-State Werfel Award for commitment to community service and excellence on the field and in the classroom. Utah football begins its season in about 2 weeks. The Idaho Vandals come to Rice-Eccles Stadium on Thursday, September the 3rd at 7 p.m. Utah soccer will be home this Saturday to take on the Southern Utah T-Birds at Ute Field with a 3 p.m. kickoff and a match that can be seen on ESPN+. Saturday night at 6 o'clock, Rice-Eccles will host the annual Fan Fest. I'm Bill Riley, the voice of the Utes, with your Ute Minute presented by Advanced Window Products, your trusted window company in Utah, here on your home of the Utes, ESPN 700 and 92.1 FM.
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8: A little Def Leppard bringing us back in.
9: Always was a huge fan growing up.
8: Oh, yeah?
9: Oh, my gosh.
8: As big of a fan as our next guest, Craig Bowler, Jack?
9: No. I'm the number one person in the fan club with the next guest.
8: I think he's on one of their lists. He's like one of those guys that shows up to all the concerts, front row. You see Bowler all buttoned up, you know, nice haircut. During the season, but in the off season, from what I understand, he's on the rail at Def Leppard concerts with a little grown out hair, maybe a tank top on.
10: Yeah.
8: What else, Bowler?
1: Oh, it's all the above, you know. Just a ball cap, you know, cold beer, just sitting there listening to the tunes. I will say this. I had tickets to see ZZ Top on Tuesday, and we knew that, you know, Frank Beard passed away. That later, I think it was early Monday morning or early Tuesday morning. And so those tickets, I got a notification like, come on, this has got to be spam at 4:45 in the afternoon. I was just getting ready to go. And they canceled the Salt Lake and the Colorado Springs concerts. So ZZ Top took a, you know, out of respect for Frank. They have a new drummer, but Frank Beard was the original, and he had passed away. So no ZZ Top on Tuesday night for me. It was a bummer. Yeah, no, he's a good group. That's a good group. One of the first groups I saw back in college, too, and that in Foghats. Tells you where my brain is, right, with rock and roll.
9: No, I love it. What was your favorite concert you ever went to, especially if it was a rock concert?
1: I think probably, let's see. I got to be honest, probably Def Leppard in Vegas was outstanding. Yeah, I've seen them several times. In the day, ZZ Top was good. I know this is embarrassing for me, but I actually went and saw ABBA about 2 weeks ago, and they kicked it.
9: Yeah.
1: I mean, you know,
9: I'm sure they put on a good show. That.
1: Yeah, they put on a fun show. It was fun. But, yeah, I like live concerts. You really judge how they sound right in studio versus live. And so you kind of – I've seen Three Dog Night, Chicago, you know, some, you know, they, a lot of these bands, they're all in their 70s. And I mean, look at the Rolling Stones.
8: Still touring, still making albums. Crazy.
1: Yeah. Crazy. And Aerosmith, I mean, Steven Tyler's voice is gone. So I had tickets to that and they canceled that. So, yeah, all these bands are still trying to tour, but they're getting close to the 80 mark. And, you know, you kind of have to decide when it's time just to step aside. Well, so,
8: and as you mentioned, Bowler, when you see a band live, there's a different view into just how talented they are, right? Because especially in today's age, there is a lot you can do post-recording in production to make things sound all buttoned up, to make even voices sound better. A lot of auto-tune, a lot of, you know, cleaning up of recordings. You can make a band sound really good on a CD or a studio recording, and then sometimes you see them live and you're like, what's going on here? I've had a few of those experiences, but some of the guys you mentioned usually put on a really good show.
1: Yeah, well, I know Tony Parks, he's never ever had to be auto-tuned at all.
9: No, I'll just change the voice. Hello again, everybody. Welcome to Jazz Basketball here on the Jazz Radio Network. It's the Utah Jazz against the Pesky Wolves here on KJazz TV.
8: Time out, Hot Rod. Do you have a Bowler yet?
9: No, I mean, like, Bowler is, I don't know.
8: He's still like, active, so it might,
9: yeah, I
8: might
9: mean,
8: be tough.
9: I don't know. I can't say I really had like a Bowler. It wasn't like, do your Bowler. Dude, nobody was ever like, welcome on in. The Jazz and the 76ers to infinity and beyond. Let's go. Yeah, I don't know. I never really had a.
8: I might have to request that you at least, you know, hey.
9: Create one?
8: Just work on it.
9: Okay.
8: Just work on
9: all
8: it.
9: Right.
8: One of these days we may bring it up. I would like to hear that.
1: I tell you, Tony does the hot so well, you know, and sometimes I catch myself talking like Hot Rod, you know, just when
9: stories.
1: People talk about it, right? Yeah, the stories, just, you have to say it in hot, Frank-laden kind of, you know, lingo.
9: Yes.
1: Because they had such iconic voices and the way they paced it, it was just, you know, Miss Frank, Miss Hots, man, they were just icons. And we're such a huge part of the Jazz. Just a huge part.
9: Oh, I love it, man. And love checking in with the Jazz all the time. So that's why I love we have you on today. Look, you've gone through so many different chapters of Jazz basketball. Take me through kind of your thoughts now to go through what the previous years have been now with a clear direction on winning moving forward. We all get how the NBA works. Nobody's lost in what's happened the last few years. But now with this upward forward expectation, does it kind of remind you a bit of, I guess, year one of Quinn Snyder? Was that the last time that we were in this spot coming out of losing years and then into something that you were looking forward to?
1: Yeah, that's a good analogy. I mean, Quinn did great things in his 8 years, and you know, it kind of reminds me of, you know, a little bit after Boozer and D. Will, and then you know Hayward departs. I tell you, it's the last 5 years. So let's be honest, COVID was really the start of just kind of a hellish time. You know, the Jazz make a big decision to go ahead and move on from Rudy and Donovan and Quinn. And the next thing you know is this is truly what would be a redo, or, you know, however you want to, you know, describe it or punctuate it. But I'd say the last two seasons, 17 wins, 22, let's be honest, that's not easy to do. And Tony, we're in the business, you know, of calling games and entertaining and trying to be upfront for what's, you know, the fans are seeing, the same thing I am, right? And I think the beauty of last year, I've always been impressed with the way that the players, given the minutes, still went out and busted their tails to compete. Look, it's not easy in this league to make a roster. It's even harder to stay on one. And the Jazz, I think, went through that process of letting these players decide who can play and who can't. And we saw a lot of growth. We saw some guys step back. We saw them move forward again. So I can't wait for this season to start, because there is hype. There is talent on paper and on the floor. And I just want to see what Will Hardy does as he massages a 9 or 10 man rotation. What will that be? And, you know, we always ask a coach, hey, who's going to start? Well, he says, it matters to me who finishes. And, you know, you hear that a lot. And that's probably true. Who's he going to trust in those final 3 minutes of a fourth quarter? Or if he's going to stay with a guy that's on a heater, he's on a run, Sensabaugh. You know, we saw him several times last year just get on it. And I'm anxious to see what Key and Darren Peterson are all about in the backcourt. And, you know, Walker's not here, you know, and I thought he would be, honestly. But now it's big man by committee. And, you know, how does that pan out? For me, it's one of the most intriguing storylines, I think, of camp, is just how this is all going to work out and how Will wants to play it. But, man, he has options for the first time. You guys, this is his fifth season. And it's really the first time he's been able to say, go coach.
9: Right.
1: And yeah, he's gonna develop players, but he's actually gonna have a chance to coach and thinking about truly winning games in critical crunch time situations. And to me, I think that's one of the most intriguing, you know, storylines as well, is Will Hardy and what did he actually do with this team? And that to me, I can't wait to see how it all works out, because I tell you, the clock's ticking. I mean, we play the Nuggets in Boulder. What is it, like the 4th of September, and here it is the 20th of October. It's the 20th of August. Camp media day is about a month, 5 weeks out, and before you know it, you know, it's back on the floor. So Jazz fans have been patient, and it's time to deliver. And I think, you know, the buildup is there. And I will say this, Tony and Porter, I think the Jazz could be one of the biggest surprise storylines of the NBA. I know that's pressure, but I just think there's that possibility of that happening.
8: Let's expand. Yeah. Let's expand on that last part you made a little bit, Bowler, where we'll get into the starting five and what you expect from the rookies and the roster as a whole. But I love that you mentioned Will Hardy and his now, I guess, freedom to coach at a level that we can actually assess. We can actually look on the paper and look at the results and give a fair and honest judgment of Will Hardy, the head coach. Because to be quite frank, and I think it's part of the job assignment, it's something he's understood, it's something that fans, for the most part, have understood. Switching management and ownership, they understand the place that they're in as far as, I'll say, angling for the draft and whatnot. This is probably the first. And even this year, you may tamper the expectations a little bit, but this is the first time we get to see Will Hardy, I think, with a little bit more freedom to go out and just try to win some basketball games and really imprint his fingerprint onto this organization and onto this rotation. What are your expectations, and what are some of the things you're maybe looking at, right? You're sitting there during a TV timeout, Bowler, and you're looking towards the huddle to see what Will Hardy's doing. What are you expecting, maybe a little bit different, to see from a coach with, I guess, the handcuffs let off a little bit?
1: Yeah, yeah. No, it's a good question. I've always seen him with the tenacity. I think he'll probably be heavily coaching and conversing with two guards, one being Darren Peterson and the other one Keontae, because really, as we all know in this league, you know, the tone you set in the backcourt and the pace you set is so important. And I think that Will actually has the ability to play both guys in different positions, on ball, off guard. And also he's got, if the front office has Isaiah Collier, we know how he has a motor, and that he can interchange some pieces here. And you talk about starting five, who knows? I mean, is Ace Bailey a six man? Is he a starter? I doubt you're going to let Darren Peterson come off the bench. He's the number two pick, but then again, Ace is number five. I think the other part of it is balance for me, is how does he rotate his second group and how does that all play out? Look, every game poses different challenges, and some guys come out hot, some guys come out cold. Some guys don't match up well. They're playing a smaller team. The Jazz have the opportunity to really dominate, I mean, with size, if they want to. And they can also play a little smaller ball. They can play half court, full court. I mean, a lot of teams can't do that. But the bottom line is what he has preached since day one. You want to play in the NBA, you better play defense. And if you don't, you're not playing. You're not making this squad. You're not making this roster. And I still think that's going to be the biggest development challenge for the Jazz still. You know, you look at the last three champions. You start with Boston, then you go to Oklahoma City, and then you finish up with the New York Knicks. And what do they all have in common? Tenacity. There is one person like a SGA or Jalen Brunson that just has the ability to lead by example. And I'm still waiting to see who that player is. Now, did Keontae make a jump forward? Absolutely. Will he continue? You hope. But where does Markkanen? We haven't seen much of him because, again, of the rebuild. You know, how does he fall into this? And Nurkic, and where does Darren? How quickly does Darren Peterson guys develop too? But I think, going back to your original question, I think Will just has options, which he hasn't had. And he was told to basically, let's develop and let's, you know, put these guys on the floor and let's judge who can and who can't be on this team in the future. And now he gets to coach. And I know he's excited about that. There's no doubt. And the fans, you know, we'll see it for ourselves. I mean, you know, year five it's been a long 5 years, going on five. And it's time to see what they can do and how he handles situations. And just how deep this team is another part of my wonderment, is how deep he can actually go and how many guys can actually play in tough situations. They have the experience and the minutes from last year and the year before. Now it's really time when you're saying, let's go win, and it means something.
9: This is going to be, and I like that you point out, this is Will Hardy's first chance to just go coach, right? Where he can now, right. And this is why I love that 6-year extension. I said that was the first absolute best move that has been made in this entire process, because he was put in a spot where, you know, what do you really want him to do? He was actually overperforming with a roster that you were hoping was going to lose. And now, right. So
1: Tony, go ahead. They had to pull the reins back.
9: Yeah,
1: they had to pull the reins back on him twice, right?
9: You're too good.
1: Hey. Yeah.
9: So in my opinion, what I think is going to be most interesting is finding out who can contribute, because you talked about some guys who flourished, and they did. But now, to me, one of the biggest themes for 26-27 is contribution is not an indication of commitment. And in my opinion, the previous Jazz few years here, you could hide your lack of commitment to the things that really matter because you could contribute. Because all players were aware and all people were aware of the situation. So I remember this was Enes Kanter's challenge from the end of Ty Corbin into Quinn Snyder, was because Enes Kanter wanted to reveal that, see, I'm contributing, therefore that doesn't show my lack of commitment. Quinn Snyder called it out. Next thing you know, Rudy Gobert's, you know, getting more minutes, and Quinn Snyder's headed for Oklahoma City. And so, in my opinion, like in your opinion, though, as you look at this, how much of this next year is really going to be finding out who should no longer be on the bus now that there's going to be a straight line drawn in the sand?
1: Yeah, no, that's probably the next step in this whole equation, is finalizing the roster and really giving players the test of, do you accept your role? We gave you minutes. Now we may need you sporadically. How about Steve Mykhailiuk? The guy was ready every time Will Hardy called his name last year. He can knock down the three. Can he defend better? We'll see. Senzibaugh, three-point shooter, terrific guy, but also at the same time, well, can you give me defensive minutes that I need and shut down a wing defender? How about a Blake Henson, by the way? Is he an outsider that can contribute and maybe be is a surprise? He's a rough, tumble guy, great NBA body at 6'8 and about 240. You know, Filipowski. I could just keep going through these names that we go. There were some wow moments. You guys would probably both agree, right? There were some like, whoa, wow. Is that going to be commonplace? Look, every player has an off night, but consistency is the key. And that's what the Jazz are looking for. Can you deliver in those difficult times? Can you be the guy off the dribble? Can you give up the three for a better shot to your teammate? All those things come into play when they make these tough decisions on filling out a roster. And to me, out of my pay scale, man, but look, Austin and Danny and Justin Zanuck, I mean, they've been running the show. And so far, I mean, the Triple J trade, you know, we kind of oversaw that. We only saw him three games, you know, before they decide to shut him down. And had the knee procedure done. But man, I can't wait to see a Jazz team full force, full speed,
9: yep,
1: healthy, and deep. It's been a long time. And like I said, T and I talk all the time. And, you know, a year ago, 2 years ago, 17 wins. Last year, you get 22. That equals 39. I'm guessing the Jazz can do better than that and maybe even, you know, knock on the door, you know, play in. I mean, that would take this city, you know, by storm again to see some postseason basketball at the Delta Center. But again, you have to kind of just, you know, say, okay, let's wait and see. But I'm looking at the schedule. You open in Memphis, and then you come back and you have a nice stretch at home where you've got New Orleans, Lakers, Memphis, San Antonio, and Portland, and then you hit the road for four. You know, if you can get off to a nice start, but look, there's going to be a dip just because of the newness and the rookie and just everybody getting used to playing with one another. But I still think this team has enough minutes under their belt that I don't think anything is going to surprise them. I don't think there's a lot of like, wow, I didn't expect that, because they've been through a lot. I'll tell you, these last 3 years, wow. If you haven't gotten tougher mentally, then you don't belong. And that's kind of, I think, where the Jazz think as well. These guys have NBA minutes. They've played against some of the best players in the league, in the world, and now it's time to go out and do your thing. And I keep saying it, but I can't wait to see this team on the floor.
8: Yeah. Speaking of on the floor, and we won't hold you to it as a employee of the team, I am curious what your read on what your read is on what we may see minute one of the 2026 NBA season with the Jazz at tip-off. I think we kind of know what 8 or 9, maybe 10 guys Will Hardy is going to give minutes to, but exactly what that looks like and what the rotation looks like, I think, is still very much up in the air. Both right. Nurkic and Keontae give you offensive skills that sometimes look really good with the second unit, which is intriguing to me. I think you have kind of an interesting front court dilemma where you've got the guys, but they kind of have funny power forward center roles that don't necessarily mix together perfectly. I wonder what you see as the starting five, if you can, and what that actually looks like on day one, and how much maybe you believe Will Hardy may play with that and adjust that, probably matchup dependent.
1: Your last question I'll answer first. I think it's totally undecided, and this camp will decide a lot. Now, there's some guys plugged in. We know Triple J and Markkanen are there, all right? I mean, that's, I think that's just a given. He has potential at the guard line in multiple ways. You can go really big with Darren Peterson and Ace Bailey, 1-2. You can interchange, obviously, Keontae at 1-2 as well. You move on, you can move Ace down into the 3 spot if you have to. But then, you know, Markkanen and Jokic and then Triple J. So, you know, nothing's been written in ink. I guarantee you that. But I think on some given nights, you may see a different lineup. Look, I know a lot of players like to know exactly what their role is every night, and I'm a starter. I've talked to many players who say, look, that's who I am. I'm a starter. But, you know, I think in the world we live in today, a lot of players play multiple positions, and the old days of 1 through 5 have kind of gone away. And so you're just a basketball player that where you're needed, you play, and they'll take those minutes, right? But I think that to me, again, is the unproven right now is where do you play 2 top 5 picks in Peterson and Ace? Are one of those players early in the season? Are they a 6-man? I don't know. Possibility, yes. Does Keontae, after the work and the abilities that he has shown as a leader and the way that he kind of really elevated himself personally, do you keep him on the floor to lead the way, or is he going to play some 6-man minutes as well? I don't know, but it's intriguing, right? And I think the options are limitless on what the Jazz can do. And I think they would tell us that's a good thing to have options instead of just being corralled and just having, well, we've only got these 5 that we really trust. In reality, Will may go as deep as 7 in his starting rotations on nights that he thinks they're smaller or bigger. And these players will have to be, I think, set down and discussed and talked to, because I think the most important part of any championship or team on the rise, everyone has to know what their role is. And all I can say is it happens in Oklahoma City. They know it in Denver. They knew it in Boston before Jaylen Brown's departure to Philadelphia, and they know it in New York. So that's the key. Can they really play as close as we thought they were as a unit last year? How much hooping and hollering did we watch them last year? Man, that team was tight. How tight will they be if they may not agree with the position they're going to be put at or the minutes they get? That, to me, I think is going to be, again, another storyline.
8: It will. The good part for Will Hardy is that he's got this rotation to play with, and he's got the freedom to do it. The bad part about that is that it's a, you know, a good problem to have. That's a tough job to work so many new faces and also some existing guys who have established themselves here into a rotation that they might not be used to and might not be comfortable with yet. That's just part of the gig as an NBA head coach. That's why they get paid the big bucks.
1: You know, and Porter, I've done like over 320 some odd, you know, pregame coaches shows with Will Hardy, and we always have a chance to talk before and after. Look, I mean, I personally think he's the real deal. And the one positive about Will Tony, too, is that his communication ability is more old school mixed with new, if that makes sense. Look, he came from the Popovich era, but he was very young and he understood. He was the guy that kind of delivered the message to the young players from Pop. And I think he understood how to do that by still staying connected and not losing that player. And I think that's going to be the biggest attribute that Will gives probably this year by just delivering the message of what the Jazz will do, want to do, and how you fit into our plans. And that's then left up to the player to think, okay, I'm on board. And I think Will has that ability to let them understand that. They may not be happy, but I still think they'll be a part of what the journey is. Does that make sense?
9: The trust will be there.
1: And that's hard to do in this league today. players will say, nope, can't do it, not going to do it. And we see guys jump and go all the time. But there's something here that the Jazz have grown together over the last three seasons, especially where they say we're in it together. Oh, let's see if that holds true, because I think Will Hardy is a big part of that. He always says, it's not my team, it's theirs.
9: Well,
1: I coach them.
9: Yeah. And I watched Coach Morrison and Woj with the Stars. And I understand that that's the G League, not the NBA. I watched them be a great extension of him.
1: Yeah.
9: And watched that work. And I was so impressed with what the team was early part of the year. Worst with giving up points in the paint. Worst in pick and roll defense. I mean, worst at this and that. And then you would watch a methodical and then large scale jump on how they would make big improvements, because he could keep the locker room together, because the players really trusted him. He was honest. They were both honest with them, and they also had this great amount of trust. And every player I spoke to, because they would also be connected to Will Hardy, they said they were amazed about his ability to win with trust-based influence and to connect and reach a player in a very deep way. And I thought, well, that's great. You know, this is a unique era of Jazz basketball. But that part of Will, I think, will always be in place. That's why I was a huge fan of his extension. And now that he gets a chance to do that with winning going forward, not just, you know, trying to figure out draft positioning and development, I think that's going to be nothing but a great thing for the Jazz.
8: Bowler, on your way out, maybe give us a little preview of what a game day with Bowler and Big T looks like this year, and if any changes, or if we're just running it back.
1: Yeah, no, we're having our broadcast retreat in a couple of weeks. Want to stay obviously in tune with the players. Media day is obviously uber important, where you continue to grow our relationship with them. Basically, trust, hard to do in the world we live in today. But you know, you want to be able to walk up and get information that we can share with the public. Love working with Thurl and Lauren. This is going to be, she's a vet now, year three, and Thurl and I have been together, I think this is year seven. So, we have fun, and I think it even gets more fun, as this team grows. Has it been a challenge? Absolutely. Is it tough to call wins of 17 and 22? Absolutely. But we try to stay straight on board with what the fans see and the development of where the Jazz have been. Now we get into a whole new area where you can go out and just let them play. It's like opening the gate. Is that when they run the Bulls of Pamplona? Is that what it is, Tony?
9: Oh, yes.
1: I mean, let them run.
9: Running of the Bulls.
1: Open the gate. Open the gates, man. You know, and let them go. And, you know, get out of the way if you're the Lakers or the Mavericks or whomever. But I can't overstate it, that everyone I talk to, every Jazz fan I run across, is that the anticipation is there. You know why? Because they watched it themselves.
8: Right.
1: And you have to applaud Delta Center being packed on most nights just to see them for themselves, who these players are and the development they went through, because now they're ready to ride. They're ready to open the gate and let it happen. And Big T and I just look at it. We are along for that ride. We try to make it fun. I love the big play. And then, Tony, you know this. When you call games, the unexpected is the moment you live for. And you know what? We're going to have a lot of those this year.
9: Oh, I love
8: 7
9: it.
8: Years with Big T, huh?
9: Mm. Can't believe it's been that many.
1: Up with me.
9: Yeah.
8: What's Matt Harper? Well, you know, what's Matt Harpering up to?
1: Haven't talked to Maddie in a long time. I know his kids. He's got Luke down now at Florida, tight end. He went through the portal. And Katie, I believe, is at North Carolina. She was the most highly recruited high school athlete in the country.
8: Oh. All right.
1: So, and then he's got three more, and they're all in that junior high school range. So,
8: you know, he played football, right?
1: Yeah. And so, yeah, Luke started at Georgia Tech where Maddie was, and then decided, as you know, again, not enough playing time. You know, the portal is there for those type of reasons. So let's see if he can't find and put a toehold with the Gators and get some more playing time. Talented kid, multi athlete, but football was his thing, and I'm excited to see. You know, his dad was a pretty doggone good football player himself, and then took basketball and didn't do too bad there either. So Yeah, I'm excited for Luke and Katie to see if they can't put the Harpering name up there in lights again.
8: Bowler, we appreciate your time. As always, we've blown through the clock, so we'll let you go, let you get back to it, and appreciate your time. We'll chat soon. Thanks, man.
1: Okay. Thanks, guys. See
9: Thanks,
1: you, Tom.
9: Partner. See you, man.
8: Craig Bowler Jack, the voice of the Utah Jazz at Buckle Up Bowler, brought to you today by IFA. What do you know? It's time to start thinking football, and we're only a few weeks away from the best time of the year. Now it's time to prep your field. Make sure you're using IFA's Step 3 for the weeks ahead. When the weather's still hot, but the dog days of summer give way to fall, it's time to start thinking about Step 4, their fall and winter lawn fertilizer. Either way, you can find out more by visiting IFA, helping to grow the things you love. One of several Utah stores today, or, of course, at ifa.co.
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11: 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As much as we could all sit here and rightfully praise Victor Wembanyama's insane success, LeBron James is by far and away, 23 years after he was drafted, the face of the NBA.
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0: Welcome back. Drive Time on a Thursday afternoon. Porter Larson, Tony Parks taking you through it. Spence will be back with you on a Monday. It's us tomorrow, Friday afternoon as well. As we've discussed, when Spence is out and I'm in, we get a little more country tunes on the station. Shout out to Ella Langley bringing us back in.
1: I remember I was in, I forget where I even was. It was on the road, was putting down stuff in my score sheet. And all of a sudden, this song's going on in the stadium. And I was like, wait, what is this? This is amazing. So every now and again, you hear a song for the first time and you're like, wait, this is great. Anyway.
0: Yeah, it's
1: this is one of those.
0: I think now, like, the longest running number one female artist in quite some time. We talked about it a lot. Like, I don't really like new country music, but she's an exception there. I must admit, a
1: total star,
0: a little country crush. On
1: you've made that very clear. Yeah, I was last time we talked about that on the air.
0: Speaking of choosing Texas, the Big 12 media poll, coaches poll, most people choosing Texas Tech.
1: I was gonna say.
0: Now, to be clear, BYU has gotten some regard there as well.
1: Yes.
0: We'll get to all of that, some more, some Utah Jazz with our friend Andrea Urban, Fox 13. Andrea, how are you?
2: Hi, I'm good. I'm sitting back here trying not to get excited about Ella Langley myself. I was like, what a song choice. I will take it.
1: Uh-huh.
0: You're a fan then, at least of the song.
2: Absolutely. Yeah, well, a fan of all of it, yeah, and for that to bring me in, I just think really sets the tone for quite a good conversation here.
0: Absolutely, absolutely. We'll start with a little football here in the market. I saw you up at fall camp a number of times talking Utah football and speaking with the coaches and the players. What's your read on University of Utah football and how ready they are to start the Morgan Scalley era? Andrea, 2 weeks from today.
2: Yeah, absolutely. I don't want to sound like I'm just this fan of sorts, but the truth is I believe in Morgan Scalley. I think if I was ever a football player, I would want to play for Morgan Scalley because he's fired up. And you see it in those moments where they let us watch parts of practice. He's so involved and intertwined, and he's not just hollering at guys with what to do. He's getting in the drills and demonstrating himself. And I think that just goes such a long way when you've got a firing, burning passion in your head coach. It makes you want to show up yourself. And that's what I've been asking these guys at fall camp is, you know, he's been on the defensive side where it's the relentless, nasty ball hawks. And now that's bled throughout the entire team. And I can hear that from the offensive guys, from the offensive line telling me themselves, yeah, that's now on our side of the ball. And then even the defensive guys telling me it's been really cool watching the whole team kind of adapt to that mindset. So when I hear that, whenever I ask about Scalley, they go, oh, man. And they take a breath and they answer thoughtful, just how involved he is. And I think that's what stems to a beginning of a successful run for sure.
1: I am always curious about this. You were at Michigan State with Mark D'Antonio, and you had a chance to watch all of that, and a guy in Mel Tucker who, you know, really did so much to wait his time for the chance to then be a head coach and to have those things. Well, he took over for a guy in that there at Michigan State. And, you know, so you had a coach who was there a long time, and then you have a fairly new head coach. I understand that Mel wasn't brand new. What are some of those unique things that you would see, or that would at least you would most want to discover while watching him in that first season?
2: You know, I just want to find, I want Scalley to find, like, his identity with this team, which I know is kind of a broad statement, but Utah football has always been known for its defense. Well, what is the other thing that this team is going to embrace? You know, Devin Dampier has been locking in on his throw game. So now do we see maybe more of that where Utes got this new identity this season? I just want, I want Scalley to create a new just, I don't know, something where it's like, yes, this is what these Utes are known for. And then that came when the Scally era started, if that makes sense. Because when you're under a head coach for so long, it's you know, you want to honor that tradition, but at the same time, make a tradition of your own. So, you know, specifically, I just would love to see, I'd love to see that offensive side of the ball really have something going. Maybe there's something in that wide receiver room that we're not seeing just yet that's going to click with the new additions. And so I, yeah, I would like to see that, because why not make your own mark on a program that already is so legendary?
0: When you look at Morgan Scally and Kyle Whittingham, you kind of mentioned the parallels there and some of the contrasts. Where is his best opportunity to make his own mark? Is it, I know he's a defensive coordinator, but to me, Andrea, it almost feels like the offensive side of the football. Not saying it was necessarily limited under Kyle as far as production goes. They have some of the best run teams in the country year in, year out. Some of the most balanced offenses in the country year in and year out. But there was always a thought that Kyle maybe constricted some of what the offense tried. I feel like Morgan Scally might be a little bit more open to experimentation, if that makes sense.
2: Yeah, that's what I'm kind of excited about, is I think the rare relationship between Devin Dampier and Bird Ficklin, you don't see this, well, now Bird's out there and he throws a TD, so now I got to go back out there and throw a TD, and then they're, you know, supporting each other like they do. Like, those two are true friends. I've run into both Bird and Devin together at Utah Jazz games when I'm working and hosting a game, and those guys will come right up to me, and they're like, hey, yeah, we're here as friends. And I think that camaraderie is so important when you could really use both of these QBs in such a unique way. I know we saw it last year, but it was really because Dampier was dealing with an on and off injury, so Bird had to really step up. But if we could have both of them healthy and kind of have this dual QB situation, and then you mentioned the run game, I'm excited for Wayshon Parker and to see what that guy's going to do, because now he's been in this system, and the passion, it's hard for me because I talk to these guys and they get passionate about McGivin and the new additions, and I don't know how much I'm just a media member where I'm like, wow, look at them telling me these awesome things. But I go really a lot based off of just energy and how the tone of voice and the demeanor of these guys. And it seems like everybody wants to talk about it and that they're not dancing around their answers. And I think that the players are as equally as excited about the new era. So, yes, Scally could lean into this offensive side, but also we've got this new addition of McGivin. And then you bring Braden Pagan from Utah State, who knows his offense. And so that's kind of what I'm excited to see is Scally sitting back, locking in on the culture and letting his coordinators do his thing, which I think is just going to bring so much more dynamic football. And again, I want to see that run just down the throats of these other Big 12 teams.
1: I love the excitement of what you're talking about there. One thing I don't think it's talked about enough is, like, when Kyle really started to make some great strides as head coach, it was also a number of other coaches underneath the surface or behind the scenes, if you will, getting new opportunities. And Kalani Sitake was one of them, actually, going way, way back. But how much should it be talked about that a guy like Colton Swan is really primed for this opportunity, right? And that he's ready to step in and be the best coach for a new head coach and everything that's going on with the collective experience there. Because while we talk so much about the head coach, what are your thoughts about the overall depth on the staff that Morgan Scally is working with?
2: Yeah, right off the bat, I like that there's a few true blue Utah Ute coaches that stuck around. Even Luther Ellis is an example of that. Like those men who've been around the program that are going to continue to keep that Utah football family foundation, and Colton Swan, of course, too. I like the relationship between Scally and Swan. I've seen it with my own eyes, just how they communicate with one another. And then even just from previous seasons, when I speak to position coaches and Colton Swan would come up to speak, those quick brief moments you get to speak to each position coach on random Mondays or Tuesdays, he just spoke with such confidence and understanding of the task at hand. Some position coaches are like, yeah, we're working on being bigger, faster, stronger. And I always thought Swan brought examples and wasn't afraid to call out players in those moments because he believed in what they were capable of. And so even if saying, hey, you know, so-and-so isn't showing up, they will the next game. And then now we all have a storyline where it's like, ah, he wanted him to, and now he is. And so I just, that's what excites me, is you've got the foundation of a few coaches that stuck around, but then you have this new chapter of a page that's turning with these new coaches that are coming in under the belief of those, I guess, OG guys right there. So yeah, I have a belief in that. And that's what we asked Scally, how much has your role changed this fall camp? And he said, it's allowing the coordinators to do their thing and me leaning into leading this culture. So that's what excites me. Like, I am genuinely looking forward to all the storylines across the state, whether it's, you know, BYU redeeming themselves in that college football playoff, Utah Utes under first-year head coach, then you go over to Utah State and you got second year under Bronco Mendenhall. Like, what are we going to see in the Pac-12 out there? And then Eric Karup at Weber State from his successful state championship after state championship with Corner Canyon. Like, you look at any college football team across the state and you should never be bored on a Saturday.
0: Yeah, I think the depth of storylines that we have this year in state specifically is something to be excited about. Let's move down south. As you just mentioned, Kalani and Co. Some off-season, I guess, turbulence, drama, whatever you want to call it. But when we get down to football, that is a roster that is primed and ready to go for a really good run at a Big 12 championship. Obviously, some defensive turnover, Jay Hill to Papinga. There's going to be a little bit of an adjustment there. But what are your expectations of BYU coming into a season where they just return so much production?
2: Yeah, and I'm glad Tony alluded to the fact that I'm a Michigan State Spartan, so I've got no skin in the game with either of these schools. So when I say I like one and I like another, it doesn't mean anything. Because it's true, I also believe in Bear Bachmeier, because look what he was able to do as a true freshman. And then now he looks like an absolute tank when I've seen him the few times in Provo at fall camp, that he carries himself like he's been a part of this program for some sort of veteranship stretch. And he's in his sophomore season, so you put him back under center and you got LJ Martin running it up the gut. And then you've just, yes, the wide receiver room has got a big plot twist in it with Chase Roberts and the Parker Kingstons and the Cody Hagans like moving on and so on. But really, I'm thrilled to continue to see that offense under Aaron Roderick, which we're used to that, right? But Bear has grown up a little bit. And then going to the defensive side, similar to a Colton Swan who's been around the program, so has Papinga. So you have that change, but also that consistency that you've had faith and trust in. And so, yes, there's off-season talk, drama, but you know what? I know those boys, and I'm talking to players, they just want to show up and tackle each other and hit each other hard and kick some butt, especially the fact that this rivalry between red and blue is much earlier than the season that we've seen in the past. And I know that it's always going to be a good one. And so I'm both of these teams, but BYU especially, I cannot wait to see what these guys do. And I mean it. I'm not just trying to pump anyone's tires.
1: No. It's one thing you and I have always said, not that we are at all friends with our favorite football teams by any means. But with me as a Michigan fan, I try to say the same thing. Like, no, I love talking about the local teams in different ways and love it when it's positive, or when I have a question mark, it's certainly there. You're also a Chicago kid. So in my opinion, like, Volare is the most overlooked hidden gem when it comes to great restaurants. It's in Streeterville. It's in my neighborhood. We love it. It's awesome. And so in your eyes, what would be the most overlooked or the hidden gem restaurant-wise in the city? And then match that to maybe the most overlooked, or what is the hidden gem in terms of a talking point or a player or a coach or something like that with the football season coming up?
2: And this can be overall for anybody?
1: Yeah.
2: Yeah, okay. Well, I'm going to for sure shout out Osteria Moore. It's actually over by the University of Utah on 1300. Okay. My dear friend Eduardo owns it. He flies in all of his stuff from overseas. You go there and you feel like you're transported to another country. I've celebrated my mom's birthday, my birthday at Osteria Moore, and I've actually finished at Utah football day games and got a spot solo at that restaurant and just enjoyed some pasta and some, you know, good times. So I think that's so important when you can transfer into another world at a restaurant in Salt Lake City, Utah. So I'll shout them out. And then position wise or team wise, I mean, I don't want to, I already kind of mentioned storyline here because, of course, Big 12, Utah and BYU are already in the top 25. Those guys are worth paying attention to, of course. But I'm just so excited to see what Eric Kerr is going to do at the collegiate level.
1: Yes.
2: Because if you can win 7 state championships with Corner Canyon, who I think his record was like 100 and whatever, and then double digits for losses. And so it's just like, if you're able to do that, but with a amazing, the number one team in the state for high school, that's fabulous. But what is the differentiator? It's like when a coach goes from college to professional. Like, what changes? What can you do when he has, I believe, 75 new players on his Weber State roster?
1: Yes.
2: And it's his first time leading a collegiate team. And I know it's

0: and it's his first time leading a collegiate team. And I know it's that FBS level, but my goodness, I want to see that same Eric Kerr that paced up and down that Rice Eccles sideline in all of his state championship games. I want to see that same energy in purple in Ogden come fall.
1: Okay. I think you're right on with that, too, because, look, the guy knows how to coach. We know that. But local in-state recruiting, I think he's obviously going to be valuable for that. What we don't know, to your point, is how do you build and how well do you manage a staff? It's a whole new ballgame, obviously, at the college football level. So, yeah, I mean, I'm excited for that, too, because I know the guy personally, love him, and couldn't be rooting for a guy more than I am Eric Kerr. So I think that's that is the Volare, if you will, as I would call it. So what is it again, the place you go to? Sorry, I forget what it was called.
0: I need to write this down. Osteria Amore, Osteria, and then Amore, Osteria Amore. You are just going to have a time and a half, and it feels like family when you walk into that place. And
1: yes.
0: And again, I'm only doing it because every birthday, if it comes around my birthday time, you'll find me at Osteria Amore.
1: So Eric Kerr is the Osteria Amore, or the Volare of the college football scene. I love it.
2: There's your little college football wraparound with Andrea Urban of Fox 13. Give us a little preview before we set you loose, Andrea, of what Utah Jazz season will look like, of course, with another season with you on the mic there.
0: Yeah, I'm not sure if I just love what I do or if I love the storylines of this state, but after four seasons of hyping up a crowd when you're down by 20, I'm looking forward to a fifth season of winning some basketball games with number 2 overall pick Darren Peterson and Keontae George, and then you add Jaren Jackson Jr., go green, go white, paired with Lauri Markkanen, and the fact that Jusuf Nurkić is proudly returning to Utah, and in his post, he's at the state capitol posing with the Capitol building. The fact is these guys are buying in to Utah, and that's what we need out of NBA players that are going to come play in Salt Lake City. And the renovations to the arena that Ryan Smith's been updating on Twitter, how do you not get excited as a fan to attend any of these games, to one, see those changes, two, experience it as a fan, and three, finally see good basketball on the hardwood? And I'm not saying it wasn't good before. It's just a work in progress, and we're learning, and we're watching these guys grow. Keontae George is a perfect example. He's 22 years old, and I've never seen a 22-year-old just absolutely grow up at the pace that he has, and then we watch him be in the all-star conversation because he's doing exactly that. He's listening to Will Hardy, and he's growing up, and he's bringing that production onto the floor. So, yeah, I want to see all that. I want to see healthy guys, and I'm excited to win some basketball games for sure.
2: Andrea, appreciate your time. Apologies, we were irresponsible with the clock today, so a little short.
0: I'll get
2: with
0: out
2: you,
0: here.
2: But we'll get you back on soon, and
0: no worries.
2: Do so before we kick off football season. How about that?
0: Yeah, absolutely, Porter, Tony. It's great to talk to both of you. I'm honored to call you guys friends and colleagues, and let's get to the fall.
1: Let's do. Go Blue.
2: We'll see you out there.
0: Oh, please! Now I gotta hang up.
2: See you, Andrea.
0: Bye.
1: I'll see ya.
2: Andrea Urban of Fox 13, brought to you today by our friends at America First Credit Union.
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6: NFL from Adam Schefter, who has sources telling that 49ers tight end George Kittle visited Wednesday in Los Angeles with the renowned orthopedic surgeon, Dr. Neil Ellitrash, who performed the surgery on his torn Achilles back in January, apparently encouraging a visit. Kittle is ahead of schedule in his recovery. It gives him a legitimate chance to play in the Niners' regular season opener in Australia against the Rams in just a few weeks. Two games scheduled for tonight in the NFL preseason week number two. One game currently going on in the third quarter, Texans leading the Raiders 20-3. Fernando Mendoza played the entire first half for the Raiders, 8-15, 86 yards, did throw an interception that was returned for a touchdown. The Niners and Chargers, meanwhile, that one is scheduled to kick off in just a matter of moments over on NFL Network. In the WNBA, the Fever five-game winning streak, it's in jeopardy. They trail 81-72, 3:40 left in that ballgame against the Wings in Dallas. Tough night for Caitlin Clark. 4 of 15 from the field. She has just 10 points. Kelsey Mitchell, she has 30 for the Fever. Arike Ogunbowale pacing the Wings with 27 points. History made tonight in Major League Baseball. Jacob DeGrom reaching 2,000 career strikeouts in the second fewest games and innings after he struck out the first two batters against the Nationals this evening. DeGrom, six innings, one hit, one walk, 10 Ks in that game. Rangers currently leading the Nats, 1-0 in the bottom of the seventh. Meanwhile, Jeff Passan reporting that the Seattle Mariners are calling up left-hander Cade Anderson, best pitching prospect in baseball. He's going to be starting Saturday against the Cubs. Mariners trying to salvage their postseason hopes. They lost to the Brewers today, 7-4 in Milwaukee. The Crew, Major League best, 30 games above 500. Game night coming up next here on ESPN Radio.
7: On the Friday edition of Unsportsmanlike with Chris Canty, Michelle Smallman, and me, Evan Cohen, we continue to get you ready for the NFL regular season as we go two-a-days with the Raiders and Texans. We'll tell you which team we think has bigger questions around their quarterback heading into the season. 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
1: Preseason week number two underway in the NFL as we continue to creep closer and closer to that regular season. He's Adam Kaufman. I'm Gabe Neitzel. Right here on Game Night, ESPN Radio, ESPN App, Sirius XM, Channel 80. 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Adam, what's going on, man? 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
0: 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The Los Angeles Chargers.
10: This is Chris Rim covering the Chargers. The biggest storyline for the Chargers heading into this season is how offensive coordinator Mike McDaniel will change this offense and potentially elevate it to becoming a Super Bowl contending offense. That has began with adjusting the footwork for quarterback Justin Herbert. Herbert now puts his left foot forward instead of his right to speed up his timing and anticipation. McDaniel has challenged Herbert to rely less on his big arm and hero plays and make throws with anticipation before seeing the picture clearly. So far, that transition has been seamless at practice as Herbert has looked effective.
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11: A fascinating team in the Los Angeles Chargers in year 3 of Jim Harbaugh. It's Game Night, ESPN Radio, ESPN App, SiriusXM, Channel 80, along with Adam Kaufman. I'm Gabe Neitzel. And I say they're fascinating because, well, they've done the same thing each of the first 2 years under Harbaugh. Win 11 games, finish second in your division, granted to a different team in each of those 2 years. To the Chiefs a couple of years ago, Broncos winning the West last year. But they just haven't been able to get over the hump that they thought that they were going to be able to when they brought in Harbaugh. They can't get deeper into the playoffs. They can't win this division. They've gotten some pretty good regular seasons out of Justin Herbert. But when the postseason comes around, still can't pick up that first postseason victory. Does Mike McDaniel make a big difference? They add a couple of offensive linemen because the offensive line was in shambles at the end of last season. What do you think is the biggest thing the Chargers, Adam, need to do to take that next step under Harbaugh and under Herbert?
12: Well, I think health will be a big part of it, obviously, this year. Keep in mind, they had no run game to speak of because everybody was getting hurt last year, including the rookie, Amarian Hampton. The offensive line in front of Herbert was an absolute disaster. So the offense was really, as the season went along, despite, as you said, this team winning 11 games, it was just getting worse and worse and worse and certainly less dependable, whereas the defense continues to be, under Jesse Minter, a top 10 defense. So I think there were concerns. You know, you consider that Keenan Allen is gone, obviously Indianapolis now, but they didn't elect to bring him back. It opens up more opportunity, not only for Ladd McConkey to be the guy that he was as a rookie, really took a step backward last year, but Quentin Johnston, speedy, explosive. Trey Harris should be better. Mike McDaniel, as we know, while not at all compelling as a head coach, even when they were winning a little bit there in Miami at the beginning, we know what the pedigree is, what the resume is as an offensive play caller. And unlike in Miami, all due respect to, you know, Tyreek Hill and Devon Achane, Jaylen Waddle, not that all of those guys were always available, you have got quite the arsenal of weapons here for Los Angeles, and a favorable start to the year as well in terms of the schedule. You know, out of the gate, you've got the Cardinals and then at the Raiders before things get very difficult. That should be a 2-0 start in what is, while a difficult AFC West, a winnable, I think, AFC West. I don't think the Broncos are going to be what they were last year, and the Chiefs, we'll see what Patrick Mahomes looks like, especially with respect to that mobility coming off the torn ACL and MCL last year. Even if he is ready for week one, is he really going to be himself? So I think there are plenty of teams that have questions. And to me, and maybe I'm wrong, maybe I'm naive, maybe I'm just irrationally high on LA, I think the Chargers might be the team that have the fewest questions within that division.
11: Well, the injuries have already started for them, unfortunately, because earlier this week, in a joint practice with the 49ers, one of their free agent signings, Tyler Biadasz, who is their center, he is now out indefinitely with an ACL injury. Suffered damage to the ACL, additional injuries to his left knee. That's according to Adam Schefter and Ian Rappaport, both reporting that yesterday. So the offensive line injuries have already started. So that's, you know, we got to wait and see about that. So Dan Orlovsky was talking about Justin Herbert and the Chargers offense and what he expects from them earlier today on the 6 p.m. Sports Center.
13: One of the best offenses in the NFL, one of the most complete offenses in the NFL. I absolutely expect Justin Herbert to be in MVP conversations deep into this season. Healthy, this is a very good offensive line and a great scheme in Mike McDaniel. Amarian Hampton, their young running back, should be a stud, and they are plenty talented on the perimeter. I think the biggest challenge is, can Justin Herbert just add a little bit of anticipation to his game, a little bit of some touch on some throws, because that's such a premier part for this offense. But the way that Mike McDaniels marries run, pass, creates easy throws for quarterbacks, and not only completions, but chunk throws, Justin Herbert should thrive. He's had some unbelievable six seasons in his NFL career. He should thrive in this offense as long as they stay healthy.
11: Look, and I understand the Justin Herbert hype. I get it. He's a really good college player. And as Dan just said there, he's had some really good regular season numbers. Had one season where he only threw three interceptions. But if the Chargers don't get past the wild card round again with Justin Herbert, can we just stop the Justin Herbert hype train? I understand he is, if you know, we had all the great NFL minds put together what you think a quarterback should look like, he kind of becomes that guy because he's tall, he's athletic, has a rocket arm, all these great attributes. But if quarterbacks get the praise when teams win, get the blame when they lose, to me, Herbert is kind of skated on a lot of that blame for this team not being able to advance. In his career, they have not won a playoff game. And that has to change this year if we're going to continue to talk about Justin Herbert like he's one of the best quarterbacks in this league.
12: Well, that's the thing. He is consensus top 10 quarterback. You'd be hard-pressed to find someone that is not, just because of regular season pedigree and all of the different things you outlined, the statistical performances, all of it, and the fact that it gets a little watered down once you get toward the middle and certainly the bottom of the NFL anyway. You look at Justin Herbert and you say, yeah, he's one of those guys. He is perennially in that MVP preseason discussion. But the only number that really matters surrounding Herbert, and this is where I talk against myself a little bit, you alluded to it, 0-3. Three wild card losses, the absolute collapse against the Jaguars a few years back, and then getting walloped in Houston by 20 points in a game that, you said it, that was the season he had only two or three interceptions in the regular season. He was picked off four in that one game. And then last year only manages 3 points against what was a good, you know, very good New England offense, but defense, but it's not like it was the Texans out there or the Seahawks out there. I mean, the Patriots were a level down from that. 3 points, that's all they put up there in that game in Foxborough, and he passes for 159 yards, no touchdowns. So the playoff performances for a guy of that caliber have been inexcusable, and it has to change.
11: Winning the division would go a long way. Because even though I don't believe that the Chargers have much of a home field advantage the way that some of these other teams do, like Seattle and whatnot, still playing games at home matter. So winning that division, first and foremost, would be a step in the right direction, but it just has to happen for him. Because the last couple of seasons, it's not like the numbers jump off the page. He hasn't thrown for over 4,000 yards since 2022, hasn't thrown for more than 30 touchdown passes since 2021. And outside of the three interception year, he threw 13 picks last year. Yes, the offensive line was a mess, but I think there's a lot more that Mike McDaniel needs to clean up than maybe a lot of people are willing to admit, realize. And Mike McDaniel might be able to do that because he is a very smart offensive play caller. And I think that this could be a really fun offense, granted if the offensive line stays healthy, but I think that it's not as big of a season for Herbert as it is for, you know, C.J. Stroud or Kyler Murray, guys that have a little bit more to prove. But if we're going to continuously put him in the, oh, yeah, this guy's a top 10 quarterback, no question about it in this league, okay, it's time to start putting up in the postseason. And that's the unfortunate part for him, is he can't do it until we get to that postseason. Now or never for a pair of quarterbacks. That's next, Game Night, ESPN Radio.
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1: Big comeback tonight for the Raiders, kicking off preseason week number two in the NFL in style. Quarterback sneak from Aiden O'Connell for the Raiders. Give them a 22-20 lead, although they may want to look into their kicking situation. Their kicker has missed two extra points in the game tonight, but there's just 14 seconds remaining. The Raiders lead the Texans 22-20. It's Game Night, ESPN Radio, ESPN App, Series XM, Channel 80. 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He's Adam Kaufman. I'm Game Night. So plenty of stories to dive into in the NFL as we head inside the locker room.
0: It's time to hear from some of the biggest names in the NFL.
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1: And right now in the NFL, plenty of joint practices. This seems to be the most popular week, Adam, for these joint practices. Teams kind of easing their way into camp, get that first preseason game out of the way. Then week two, we see a lot of these joint practices. And one of them featuring the Chicago Bears.

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1: The number one overall pick in action tonight. How did he look? Fernando Mendoza and the Raiders in Houston taking on the Texans. He's Adam Kaufman. I'm Gabe Neitzel. And this is Game Night. ESPN Radio, ESPN App, Sirius XM, Channel 80. 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Now, the overall stat line tonight for Mendoza, and he played the entire first half, ultimately uninspiring. 8 of 15, 86 yards, was sacked, did throw an interception that was returned for a touchdown. But I mean, I think there are a number of different things. A, he's still learning, still trying to take snaps under center. He did not take many as a player in college. I think it was 5 total snaps under center. And that's going to be a bigger part of your NFL offense, especially with Clint Kubiak out there in Las Vegas. And additionally, Adam, none of the other starters played for the Raiders. So if you're trying to get a really good look at Mendoza, to me, that's not the way to do it. It's just throwing him out there with the twos. I think if you were serious about him potentially starting, especially at the beginning of the season, maybe you play some more starters out there with him just to see if you can get a better look at what he would be like with your number one unit.
2: Well, we had Q Myers, of course, very close to that Raiders situation, does a great job covering Las Vegas and is the regular host of this program here. He was on with us earlier. And

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5: 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Most of free agency wrapped up in the NBA. Took a while for James Harden in free agency, but he's officially back with the Cavs, signing a new three-year, $97 million deal with a player option for 2028-2029 and a trade kicker as a chance to join some pretty great company right now. Just two players in NBA history have reached the $500 million mark in career earnings. LeBron James and Harden's former teammate Kevin Durant sits at $414 million, would join the club after completing this new deal. ESPN's Shams Charania on Harden's return to Cleveland.
8: The Cavaliers needed James Harden's cooperation on multiple critical points this offseason. One being they could not have his salary be in the $40 million per year range, whether it was that player option or on a two-year deal. They needed him to compromise, reduce his salary to the 30s over a three-year deal. And then the Cavs also needed James Harden to give them the time necessary to add to the team. We know the Cavs missed out on LeBron James in July, but on Wednesday, they locked in Peyton Watson on a four-year, $88 million deal. So this Cavs starting lineup has been completely changed here with the addition of Peyton Watson. Athletic player Max Strus is out. Dennis Schroeder is out. Peyton Watson is in. So James Harden, Donovan Mitchell, Peyton Watson, Evan Mobley, Jarrett Allen in that starting lineup. So James Harden waited, and I'm told he did play a major role in recruiting Peyton Watson as well. And it was his turn on Thursday. 3 years, $97 million, fully guaranteed, and him and LeBron James are the only two players in NBA history to sign for $90 million plus at the age of 37 or older in NBA history.
5: Yeah, Shams on SportsCenter. Cleveland coming off their first Eastern Conference

0: Finals since 2018, Harden averaging 19 points, 5.5 assists, and 5 rebounds in 18 postseason games. They lock in Donovan Mitchell's running mate for the future, and with a big trade to get Peyton Watson in the mix there as well. Over to the WNBA, the Fever in Dallas taking on the Wings. Indiana trying to make it 6 straight wins. Dallas just 3-8 since July 20th, bottom 5 in the league. Arika Ogunbowale making things happen.
1: Ogunbowale going dancing downhill.
0: Call from Amazon Prime. Ogunbowale is scoring a season-high 32 points. Jessica Shepherd adding a career-best 26. Little tougher for the two former first overall picks in this one. Caitlin Clark had 10 points and 9 assists. Paige Beckers finishing with 13 and 8 assists. They combined to go 9 of 31 from the field after matching for 29 a week ago. Kelsey Mitchell tying her season high with 37 points, getting 21 before halftime to set the WNBA record with her 21st consecutive game with at least 20. Up next are half-hour headlines and the latest from around the NFL. NFL week 2 of the preseason. This is SportsCenter All Night.
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7: 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Most of free agency wrapped up in the NBA. Took a while for James Harden in free agency, but he's officially back with the Cavs, signing a new 3-year, $97 million deal with a player option for 2028-2029 and a trade kicker as a chance to join some pretty great company right now. Just two players in NBA history have reached the $500 million mark in career earnings, LeBron James and Harden's former teammate Kevin Durant. Sits at $414 million, would join the club after completing this new deal. ESPN's Shams Charania on Harden's return to Cleveland.
8: The Cavaliers needed James Harden's cooperation on multiple critical points this offseason. One being they could not have his salary be in the $40 million per year range, whether it was that player option or on a 2-year deal. They needed him to compromise, reduce his salary to the 30s over a 3-year deal. And then the Cavs also needed James Harden to give them the time necessary to add to the team. We know the Cavs missed out on LeBron James in July, but on Wednesday, they locked in Peyton Watson on a 4-year, $88 million deal. So this Cavs starting lineup has been completely changed here with the addition of Peyton Watson. Athletic player Max Strus is out. Dennis Schroeder is out. Peyton Watson is in. So James Harden, Donovan Mitchell, Peyton Watson, Evan Mobley, Jarrett Allen in that starting lineup. So James Harden waited, and I'm told he did play a major role in recruiting Peyton Watson as well. And it was his turn on Thursday. 3 years, $97 million, fully guaranteed, and him and LeBron James are the only two players in NBA history to sign for $90 million plus at the age of 37 or older in NBA history.
7: Yeah, Shams on SportsCenter. Cleveland coming off their first Eastern Conference Finals since 2018. Harden averaging 19 points, 5.5 assists, and 5 rebounds in 18 postseason games. They lock in Donovan Mitchell's running mate for the future, and with a big trade to get Peyton Watson in the mix there as well. Over to the WNBA, the Fever in Dallas taking on the Wings. Indiana trying to make it 6 straight wins. Dallas just 3-8 since July 20th, bottom 5 in the league. Arika Ogunbowale making

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4: 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Fernando Mendoza and the Raiders battle the Texans in Houston.
5: Hayward the fullback, Washington the tailback. Mendoza play fake, and he throws one over the middle. It's picked off.
4: We take you around a Thursday in Major League Baseball.
6: Weatherholt hits it in the air, left center field. Myers calls for it. He's there, and
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0: Clint Kubiak knows who his starter is going to be. There's no doubt in my mind about that. But this quarterback competition, if you even want to call it that, is so unlike every other that we've seen in the NFL over the last couple training camps, the one we're watching in Cleveland right now, because the answer is right in front of you. You need to, but if you're going to do it right, if you're not going to fail the guy that's behind your starter currently, the guy that you expect to be the franchise piece eventually, you want to make sure that you're still getting him high quality work going into the season. So when the season comes and he's not getting those ones reps in practice, he will have banked so many of them that he's going to feel comfortable being in practice, getting ready for whenever he's going to start.
1: I'm glad you brought that up. By the way, that's Courtney Cronin and David Dennis Jr., Freddie Coleman in on Sportsmanlike and ESPN Radio, the ESPN app and ESPN2 presented by Progressive Insurance. Because here's the difference between the Brownsian things that keep going on in Cleveland at the quarterback position and the new Las Vegas Raiders. Check out what Fernando Mendoza had to say about his biggest takeaway from his Week 2 performance in the preseason.
2: I came away that there's a lot of more learning to do, and that although that maybe he had a lot of success at another level, that this level's a whole step further, and that the margins are so small, and that, you know, one tiny mistake can lead to catastrophe. So want to make sure that best serve my teammates and get better from these experiences.
1: David, the difference is between the Raiders, and I never thought I'd say this, and the Cleveland Browns, because they've been lockstep in terms of not knowing what the hell they're doing as both organizations. At least there's hope with the Las Vegas Raiders because they clearly understand what their plan is, whether it's quarterback, organizational structure, whatever that is. In Cleveland, once again, doing Brownsian things at the quarterback position where Deshaun Watson says one thing, and Shedeur Sanders says another thing, and Todd Monken says another thing. And either way, it's another holy mess of quarterback with the Cleveland Browns. David, for the first time in a long time, we can't say the same thing, at least no matter how bad the Raiders are going to be this year. They'll be better, but they won't be a terrific team. But at least we can no longer, at least for this year, say that about the Raiders organization.
3: Freddie, we're supposed to be homies. We're supposed to be boys.
1: Aren't we?
3: And you know good and well that nothing raises my blood pressure like talking about the Cleveland Stains and this quarterback situation.
1: You saw right through me, did you? I was kind of hoping to slide that through.
3: You threw a medicine ball right up the middle of the field at me.
1: I sure did. Baker.
3: We talk about the Raiders right now, and you got me over here talking about this sad sack of embarrassment that's going on in Cleveland.
0: Well, it's my fault. I'm the one who brought it up.
1: No, Courtney, don't take the
0: blame. Don't blame Freddie. Throw it at me.
1: No, Courtney, believe me. I got to take the blame on this one. All the shots got to come at me because we had this conversation earlier this week on Freddie and Harry with me and David. And Dave was like, look, the Browns are a mess. Stop trying to clean it up. So, Courtney, you may have put the apple out there, but I made sure that David took a bite out of the apple because I knew exactly how he was going to feel about the Cleveland Browns trying to connect that with the Raiders.
3: I got jumped by my homies at 6 a.m. I didn't sign up for this. What are we talking about? Look, I thought we were talking about Mendoza. Uh-huh. This guy's got a bright future. Uh-huh. He made some mistakes. We're talking about all this good. This is supposed to be jolly. And then we over here talking about the Cleveland Stains and what they got going on over there. Look, this is the situation. This is the thing. Is that the Cleveland Stains quarterback situation is the bizarro embarrassment version of what the Raiders have. Like, this is the perfect difference between competence and catastrophe is that theoretically Cleveland is doing what the Raiders are doing. They have a veteran quarterback and a young quarterback behind them. They're doing it in every single worst possible way. The Raiders, if you are looking at the Raiders, and you could at least say, at least not the Cleveland Browns, they have a better way of going about this. With Kirk Cousins, all the things you could say about them, he is at least a competent veteran quarterback. And theoretically, Mendoza can learn from him. And behind him, you have a draft pick of a guy that you feel like is worthwhile in the future. Like, this is how you do it. This is how you're doing it as a football organization if you're the Raiders. And yes, if you hold them up to the Cleveland Stains, you will say that they are a pristine organization by comparison. Now.
1: Are you finished? Are you good?
3: I would love to have never started. Freddie and Cronin. But y'all set me up to talk about them fools.
1: See, set up such an ugly, ugly term. I prefer to call it creative conversation that you were brought into, whether you like
3: set
1: it
3: up.
1: Or not.
3: Feel like Joe Pesci and Goodfellas walking in the room. That's how y'all set me up right now.
1: Well, we're still going to be his homie. We're still going to be his ace when it comes to sports. So like, she's Courtney Cronin. He's David Dennis Jr. I'm Freddie Coleman, in for Evan Cohen, as well as Chris Candy, Michelle Smallman, presented by Progressive Insurance. 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So we get away from all that nastiness involving that one team in Ohio in the NFL called the Cleveland Browns. There's another team in that state called the Cincinnati Bengals, and their quarterback is sick and tired. Why is Joe Burrow now sick and tired in Cincinnati? That comes your way next on ESPN Radio, the ESPN app, and ESPN2.
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14: You know, I try to leave a legacy wherever I go.
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0: in free agency, the load isn't on him to shoulder this entire season. On top of the fact that there's no drama surrounding this team outside of something that got squashed a couple months ago when they said, George Pickens, you're playing on the franchise tag, and he's been, for, you know, a lot of ways, like a good soldier about it. He hasn't held out a training camp. He's been there. He's been playing. He's part of this offense. They're about as close as they've ever been since he's been the quarterback of this team. They've had a top seven offense three of the last 4 years. They have all the pieces in place to do that again. I know that Dak is probably, you know, you think about how many years he's been in the league since 2016. We're talking about a breakthrough. It's like, come on, wasn't that supposed to already happen by now? But the way that they do business down in Dallas, the way that it hasn't happened, the teams that have stood in their way in their own division with the team that went to the Super Bowl twice in the last 5 years, they now have as best of a shot as any to flip that. And it hasn't always been the case. So I would just caution to say, hey, your time is coming, because it very well could be this year having that true breakout season, because you finally have all of the pieces in place, from how business is being done in your organization to what they've invested in on the other side of the ball, so it doesn't all fall on you. Kind of like we were talking about that Chicago Bears example of the offense having to carry the weight of the defense. They're in as good a position as any to finally flip that trend, Freddie.
1: Well, Dak clearly understands this. No matter what happens, it is going to fall on him.
0: Mm-hmm.
1: Good or bad. If the Cowboys are a terrific team with the offense, if they even have an average defense or above mediocre defense, they can do some special things and maybe be a 12-win team. But he knows, Courtney and David, no matter what happens, the success of Dallas Cowboys is going to be placed at his feet. The failure of Dallas Cowboys is going to be placed at his feet. The owner can say whatever he wants, and right now, Jerry Jones, it's really kind of bothersome that he has not said a word. As a Cowboys fan like I am, I don't know if I should be scared or thankful. Either way, it's not a good proposition. It is a good thing. Until the Cowboys go 3-0 to start the season, that happens, then we know what's going to happen. Jerry's going to be Jerry again. But Dak clearly knows about that whole breakthrough. He knows that if they don't break through, he's going to get the blame. He knows that if they do break through, other people are going to get the credit. And he's putting it out there saying, guys, this may be the best position that we've been in as an offense and as a defense. If we can combine those things together, we can be an unstoppable force when it's all said and done in the NFC. With Courtney Cronin, David Dennis Jr., Freddie Coleman, in for Chris Canty, Evan Cohen, Michelle Smallman. 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I mentioned the word tired. It was the word of the 6 a.m. hour. Well, it's going to carry to the 7 o'clock hour, because Courtney Cronin and Saquon Barkley, Eagles, have this in common with the NFL that they're tired of. Keep it here on ESPN Radio, the ESPN app, and don't forget about us on ESPN 2.
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16: Unsportsmanlike. CC and I got offset yesterday at First Take with Courtney. We're all getting ready to leave, and Courtney's sitting there on her laptop typing things up. We're like, what are you up to? And she's like, I'm doing the preview for 2-a-days for the Chicago Bears. And then I think she was heading back to Chicago to cover the Bears, and then we'll probably see her on SportsCenter in like 10 minutes.
17: Courtney's
16: unbelievable. She's unbelievable. The level of hustle from Courtney Cronin, flowers from the Unsportsmanlike crew, because CC and I watched it yesterday. So
18: she also had a story come out an hour ago.
16: Well, we don't read.
1: Because apparently for the two guys on the show, Unsportsmanlike, when it comes to Chris Kent and Evan Cohen, reading is not their manifest destiny. Courtney Cronin, that's her. David Dennis Jr., that's him. Freddie Coleman, that's me. And for Chris Kent, the Evan Cohen, and Michelle Smallman, this is Unsportsmanlike on ESPN Radio, the ESPN app, and ESPN2 presented by Progressive Insurance. 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We're all wondering. I put it out there. Saquon Barkley and Courtney Cronin have this in common that they're tired of when it comes to the National Football League. Courtney Cronin put it out there in between the breaks here. She is not a fan of joint practices in the National Football League. After day two of that involving the Patriots and the Eagles up in New England, Saquon Barkley had this to say about joint practices, and like Courtney Cronin, he's not a fan of that either.
19: Honestly, I'm not really a fan of joint practices. Just... you know, it's just more times than not, nothing good comes out of it. Like, you get the when you have the work, it's good, but then you get the push in, the shove in, and you're someone say this about you, and I'm like, oh no, but I'm not that. You're this, and just like, it's immature when we get to that level. I gotta do a better job too, cause I'm a little, you know, a little troublemaker sometimes. But I was good this week.
1: All right, Courtney Cronin, he had that to say about why he does not like joint practices. Why are you also not a fan of joint practices?
0: Because the setup is there for fights to ensue and for guys to get hurt. Like, we've seen the Cowboys and the Saints get in a massive brawl and $500,000 fines handed out to both clubs from the league saying, stop doing that. Well, you're putting us in a pressure cooker. We haven't hit anybody else other than our own teammates for the first couple of weeks of camp. You unleash these guys against another team. Somebody looks at you the wrong way. Somebody says something after the whistle's blown dead. Somebody pushes you a little bit too hard or holds you down a little bit too long. It's going to lead to tempers flaring, and it's unnecessary. There is a good opportunity to be had to have My team and your team. Head coaches coming together, figuring out what kind of looks do you want to see? What kind of situations should we rep more often? Should we be doing more move the ball period? Should we be focusing on red zone? All of those things are good in theory, but when you're in training camp and it's me trying to get better than you, tempers are going to flare. And we've seen more fights, it feels like, this offseason in these joint practices than in previous years. And it's just unnecessary. This stuff happens. It can be mitigated. Look at

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0: me of the Patriots and Drake May a couple of years ago. Remember, it was like, oh, should the kid just start right away? Jacoby Brissett starts. He goes out there kind of as the human shield behind a bad offensive line for 5-6 weeks.
1: Correct.
0: And then, you know, Drake May played well, but they still only won 3 or 4 games and had a top five pick.
1: How did year two look?
0: Year two, Super Bowl.
1: Right. And now year three, expectations through the roof and
0: rightfully so.
1: Exactly.
0: So I think that's kind of what we're looking at here with Fernando.
1: Maybe so.
0: Cousins.
1: Maybe so.
2: I always
1: but he's got, I mean, can he get these reps where he can figure out pre-snap this and all of that stuff and marinate properly? Can he do it by not starting? We had Jordan Love on the show on Wednesday, and I knew this was going to be the question involving Mendoza, because it's definitely not the question involving any other quarterback in this draft from last April. It ain't the question for Ty Simpson. And it is not the question for Carson Beck, who we haven't seen since the Hall of Fame game. And we can go down the list of guys. You know, Klubnik, Nussmeier. No. There's only one quarterback for whom it's like, should we do it now or not? And Jordan Love said he 100% got valuable information and marination from watching Rodgers.
2: Definitely.
1: And that, I think, is at the end of the day going to be Clint Kubiak's decision. Question is, how much thumb on the scale do they put from the front office? Because this kid's a superstar in the making. I really feel it. I know I just overstated it. I get it. But he's a first overall pick. He's been fully introduced to the nation through college football. He's a delight in his press conferences. I think he speaks to people who like wholesome goodness, people who love their parents. You know what I mean? Like, he's a great example, And he's just having fun. He's just being himself and goofy and potentially awkward. And this was a fun exchange. Laura Rutledge interviewing him during the Monday night game. Did you see this? End of their live as the game's going on the sideline interview. Did you see, hear this?
2: Mm-mm. Sure.
1: Go for it.
3: We'll go tell Kirk that you did a great job.
4: Thank you. Please do. Please do. And please tell Mr. Buck I say hello.
3: Oh, we love it. There you go. What about Mr. Aikman?
4: Oh, of course. I mean, he's a legend, you know. I think Mr. Buck needs some more love because, I mean, Mr. Aikman's already, you know.
3: Well said, Fernando. You nailed it.
4: Thank you. God bless.
1: I mean, if I was calling Monday Night Football games and a Michigan National Championship quarterback said, say hi to Mr. Eisen, you know what I mean? Because Joe's a Hoosier. Mm-hmm. Joe loves that kid, I'm sure, deep down. Deep down. Forever. Just like every Hoosier fan anywhere. Just a delight. And if when he hits it, there's going to be, wait for it, Mendoza mania.
5: Mendoza mania is coming.
1: Dun, dun, dun, dun. To the point where we're laying our marker down.
0: Yeah.
1: RichEisenShop.com.
0: Go get it.
1: Mendoza mania.
0: Let's go.
1: You guys personally QC'd this thing.
5: Let's indeed. Do it.
1: Mendoza mania. Get yours now. Get yours now.
2: Jay Felly's going to take five of them.
5: Jay Felly's going to buy it out.
1: You know?
2: Got to get Kirk Morrison on.
1: Hey, man. Yep. We're in on it. I see what he can be, what he already is, and nature versus nurture. Do they nurture him by throwing Kirk Cousins out into nature and see what he can do? And if he's 3-3 through 6 or 4-4 through 8, or who knows, that'll factor into a decision to throw him out there. And how Cousins looks and how he handles it. But the minute Mendoza makes a first NFL start, it's going to be all eyes.
5: Well, he ain't giving it up, I think, once he finally starts.
1: We'll see. I'm rooting for him, as you know. But I'm breaking it down. I'm like thinking, do they put him out there? Because how else is he going to figure out pre-snap, do this, do that? I mean, do you even throw him out there for preseason week number 3 to just get him some more? I'd consider that. Certainly, if you're going to start Cousins.
5: Yeah, that might be an indication that it's Kirk's gig.
1: 844-204-RICH is the number to dial here on the program. The 49ers took on the Chargers last night. So much to talk about on that front. The man who speaks to Bang Bang Niner Gang quite a bit. Certainly when he comes on the Rich Eisen Show. 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
8: 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In college basketball, former Alabama player Kai Spears has been awarded over $9 million in damages after an Alabama jury ruled the New York Times defamed him in an article naming him as one of the passengers of a car involved in the fatal shooting of a 23-year-old mother in 2023. And in soccer, it's a game day for Utah Royals FC. They take on the Wave in San Diego. The game kicks off at 8, and it can be seen on Prime. 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
1: And show our radio audiences return. All right, Matt, let's just be straight up. It just seems to me that the Niners have been bit by another injury bug preseason again. Am I just overstating it? Just reading too many headlines? What's going on,
15: Matt? Well, there's no question they're dealing with injuries, but it doesn't appear as if any of those injuries are long-term lasting kind of injuries that will, you know, severely impact the team during the regular season. Now, what Kyle Shanahan said about Christian McCaffrey is that if they were playing a game this last week, he would have been out there practicing. He'd be able to play in the game. So we'll see when he is back, and we'll see how prophetic those words are. Nick Bosa is dealing with tendonitis from the aftermath of his surgery on the ACL last year. They're expecting him to be ready for week one. So I'm not sure that there's any
1: other than Pearsall, I guess.
15: Obviously Ricky Pearsall out for the season. That hurts. You know, right. They counteracted that move with bringing back Deebo Samuel, and he's looked good. I mean, he's looked kind of like Deebo prime. I think probably the best thing that happened to him as far as getting ready and having a chip on his shoulder for this season was going so many months from the end of last year with the Washington Commanders to the first week of training camp. He didn't have a team. And so he was working out. He was in good shape, and he stepped in. And the 49ers, the way they structured that contract, I mean, it's clear. They expect him to catch the football. They expect him to run the football, and they expect him to return kickoffs as well. So, you know, I think right now, when you look at the wide receiver position, yes, Ricky Pearsall isn't out there. But they do have Mike Evans. They do have Deebo Samuel. And then Dejon Stribling, the 33rd overall pick, really looks good. And he had another good game on Thursday night against the Chargers. Now, he led a potential touchdown pass slip through his fingers, but the arrow is definitely pointing up on Stribling. So we'll see.
1: Yeah, we will see. Let's take a few of these at a time, Matt Maiocco, NBC Sports Bay Area. I know you did a YouTube piece on this, and you've been covering this, and you put the ear to the ground in the NFL, you know, and there's always chatter, always. You put your ear to the ground. But the tightness for Christian McCaffrey.
15: Tightness.
1: Yeah. Is that tightness in his body or his view of the tightness of his contract, Matt? You know, because, and again, Listen, the Niners enriched him when he asked for it, and it was his time. And this contract extension's kicking in right now. It's just, it happens all the time that when you make somebody generationally enriched to the tune of what the Niners did to McCaffrey and pay him the respect of when it was his time to get the money, that you know, gives him the respect of where his standing is in running back rooms across the NFL. But now he's making half of what Gibbs and Bijan are making. Is there any truth to any of this, or should we just move on, Matt?
15: Well, I don't think the new contracts for Bijan Robinson and Jahmyr Gibbs were any surprise. Everybody knew that those were coming, including Christian McCaffrey and his representation. So if he were to have done that as far as a hold in, it seems to me he would have done it from the very first day of training camp and not go nearly 2 weeks of practicing and then decide, you know what, this is a good time to hold in. Now, I asked Kyle Shanahan flat out, point blank, if there was any contract ploy here with Christian McCaffrey. And he said, no, that was a false report, or the speculation was wrong about that. But, you know, we'll see. I mean, if he does sign a new contract, you know, today, tomorrow, down the road, then we'll have to wonder. But what Shanahan has said, and what he said on Tuesday, was that McCaffrey's doing well. He's experiencing tightness. He didn't identify where that tightness is. But if the 49ers had a game, that McCaffrey would be out there.
1: Okay. Yeah, I mean, because you look again at his contract extension, and, you know, it's beginning to kick in.
15: Yep.
1: And you take a look at everybody else getting paid, and we'll just then move on, I guess. And Mike Evans, you said they have Mike Evans. Do they have Mike Evans? Is he one of the injured as well? Or they're just playing it safe with a guy that's had soft tissue problems on occasion in his Hall of Fame career? Matt?
15: Yeah, I think they're playing it safe.
1: Okay.
15: He went out of the lineup or out of the joint practice with the Chargers about midway through Tuesday's practice, had some ice wrapped on his quad. And from what I understand, like, you know, pregame, he was running. And so that was very, very much precautionary. But I think that, you know, this isn't a strain or a pulled muscle that's going to keep him out an extended period of time. Now, I wouldn't expect him to do much practicing leading up to that first game of the regular season. And I wouldn't expect him to be out there on the field this coming Thursday when they play the Raiders in their final preseason game. But I think the thought is that Mike Evans, along with so many of these other players, will be back week one.
1: Okay. And that's Kittle too. Apparently he had a nice little checkup visit with Dr. Neil Elitrosh while the Niners were in town here in L.A., Matt?
15: Yeah, so he's doing very well.
1: Okay, great.
15: But I don't know. Reading the between the lines with George, I think if I were to guess, I don't think he plays week one. I don't think he goes to Australia and then he's ready week two. And the reason I say that, you know, George he was very noncommittal about week one, but I did ask him, you know, would there be any reason for you to travel to Australia if you're not going to play in that game? And he, like, without even hesitating, said that wouldn't make sense, would it, to go to Australia? So it told me that he's thinking along those lines. He also brought up, hey, it's an 18-week season, you know, 17 games over 18 weeks. So you want, and he understands this, you want him to be ready throughout the entire season, play, and when he gets on the field, stay on the field. So my thought would be that by holding him out week one, it gives him 10 extra days to go through physical therapy and rehab. And also, it eliminates 32 hours of flight time from San Francisco to Melbourne and back to San Francisco. So my guess is that, yeah, he might be cleared, he might be ready, but they just play it smart, or maybe play cautiously with him. Again, I think he's going to push for it, but it just seems to me that the wiser play would be just have him ready to go week two and then have him for the final 16 games of the season.
1: And then there's another name we haven't talked about, Christian Kirk, who would be a terrific addition and a much needed one if he was healthy. Or is he around the corner? Matt, what do we got here?
15: Yeah, he had a calf strain, and I've seen him running. He looks to be close, but, you know, it's kind of interesting. I mean, the 49ers wide receiver train is just kind of moving on without him. I mean, they have some good receivers on the team, and Christian Kirk is a veteran guy. Kyle Shanahan said he really likes him, but everybody's been frustrated by his inability to get out there on the field. He was injured on the very first day of training camp. So, you know, right now, you know, it looks to me, Mike Evans, Deebo Samuel, Dejon Stribling. Those are the top three. And then you have Jacob Cowing, who returned a punt return for a kickoff last night. Jordan Watkins, a second-year player, looks good. DeMarcus Robinson. They have some, you know, a couple undrafted guys who are good. And then Christian Kirk fits into that mix too. So, you know, they're probably going to end up releasing one or more guys who could be on NFL rosters this season. And Christian Kirk has to get out there on the field to prove himself worthy of a spot on the 53.
1: How's everything looking with Raheem Morris and the defense on that side?
15: He's drawing rave reviews from the defense, and it seems like
1: it's no surprise. I mean, it's no surprise, man. Everywhere he's went, players dig him. They love him. He's a terrific coach. Where, you know, now twice in the NFC South, when he's had opportunities, it just hasn't been able to stick for him. But it's not a surprise to hear that, to be honest.
15: No. The guys in the back end, the secondary, they really like him because of the kind of coverages that, you know, he's bringing to the table with the 49ers. They're doing a lot more stuff, a lot more variables up front, four down line, five down line, guys dropping, guys coming, a lot of pressure. And I think with this defensive line, you know, it was a defensive line, it was a pass rush for the 49ers. 20 sacks last year in 17 games, far and away the worst in the NFL. So, you know, they expect Nick Bosa to be back. Osa Digizua, the pickup from the Cowboys, an interior defensive lineman, he looks really good. But where else is that pass rush going to come from? You know, it's going to be a combination of other guys, including Romello Height, who was a third-round pick. But I think a lot of it falls on the shoulders of Raheem Morris to scheme it up, you know, to keep the opposing offense off balance with where's the pressure coming from, how are they going to time that thing up? And I think it looks to me like that front is getting better as far as the timing of their all their defensive, all their pass rush schemes and everything else. So I think that when you look at how the 49ers are looking to improve their pass rush, yeah, it's a little personnel. I mentioned Bosa, that helps, you know, having him back, assuming he's back, as the 49ers seem to expect, and Osa Digizua, that helps. But a lot of it, too, falls on Raheem Morris to just scheme it up to create some confusion for the pass protection on the other side.
1: In the few minutes I have left with you, Matt Maiocco, NBC Sports Bay Area, conversations that you hear picked up in the building and people that you're talking to, listen, that substation is the low-hanging fruit. You know, everybody loves having fun with that whole thing, and but again, is there a conversation, forget about that substation, about what the Niners do that every team has injuries. I get it. We could go on and on and on and on about it. But it seems like I get one more playing season is afoot and everything else is set up. The coach, the schemes, right? Like it's there. But we're talking about the same thing again. About thin here, potentially thin there, potentially. And last year, you know, they were supposed to be thin in the roster and then they damn near won the one seed anyway. But is there a conversation internally about why this is constantly happening? It feels, Matt.
15: Absolutely. Yeah, no doubt about it. There are conversations about that. And what they did in the offseason was some of the things, some of the areas of concern, some of the things that they felt like they could tighten up and do better with, they addressed. They put $9 million into new hydrotherapy units there at Levi Stadium at the 49ers practice facility. They've increased their workout staff, their human performance staff. So they added some people there. And then the most obvious thing once training camp has started was that instead of practicing 3 days in a row, what they've done is they'll practice 2 days in a row. They'll have basically a walkthrough practice, kind of a, you know, just kind of take the load off their bodies and then have another practice and then a day off. So basically out of 5 days of during the week, they're practicing three of those days. Mm-hmm. Well, I mean, here we are though, Rich, you're asking the same questions, right? That everybody has been asking, in the past. So, you know, right now, you can't say that there's been any positive impact for all those changes the 49ers made, but they did make changes. They made some pretty dramatic changes to their schedule and to their workout facilities, but it hasn't shown up with fewer injuries this summer.
1: Well, we haven't at least included Purdy in this conversation up until now, right?
15: Well,
1: and so what's the level of expectation for him to take another step forward, do you think, this year?
15: I think that is the expectation. Yeah, he's kind of in this kind of this phase of his career. You know, he's no longer a young guy. You know, this is his fifth NFL season, his fourth as a starter. But yet he's not like that old veteran guy either. But I think he's had a really good training camp, and he does have better supporting cast around him, especially at the wide receiver position. 49ers did not have a great group of wide receivers last year. I think they've improved that area with their three top guys being completely new guys from who were on the team last year, but pretty solid. You know, he's a really good player, and you know, I don't know if he gets the national recognition that maybe he deserves, but he certainly gets the recognition within that building and here in the San Francisco Bay Area. So, you know, when you talk about all the reasons why it's set up for the 49ers, you know, all the big time players, the high price players, the veteran players, Brock Purdy is one of those reasons why the 49ers believe they have a big time chance to, you know, potentially or at least make a run to unseat the Seattle Seahawks and also, you know, compete with the LA Rams, who I think unanimously on paper anyway, the Rams are the odds on favorite to, you know, to make it through the NFC West and the favorite to win the Super Bowl. So the 49ers believe they're right there, and Brock Purdy is a big reason why.
1: Last one, and what the Niners believe, we had this conversation last time you were on about a month ago, so let's hit it again. Do the 49ers believe that when they get off the plane in Australia and they suit up for that first game of the season, they will be dealing with Aaron Donald? Do they believe it?
15: I think they believe it because they have to believe it. You know, I think that they want to at least say, hey, this is the team we're going to be facing in Australia. And the only way they're wrong would be something that works in their direction in a positive fashion. Right. I mean, set yourself up for the worst case scenario, right, and then anything right less is a bonus. But yeah, I absolutely think that they believe in, you know, they're thinking about the Rams every day. There's no doubt about it. It's a huge game. It's week one. It's what everybody's pointing to. And yeah, I think the 49ers have to condition themselves to believe that that offense of the 49ers will be facing a defensive front of the LA Rams that has not only Myles Garrett, but the return of Aaron Donald.
1: And then that puts the pressure on who the most, do you think?
15: I think it on Kyle Shanahan to scheme it up, you know, on the offensive line coach, Chris Foerster, on the offensive coordinator, Clay Kubiak. You know, it's incumbent upon them to put together a plan that not only accounts for, you know, what is probably the best defensive player in the league, but who a guy coming back might be the second best defensive player in the league. So, you know, they did a really good job when Aaron Donald was in his prime, when he was playing, of scheming things up to not take him out of the game, but to mitigate his impact. But it becomes a lot more difficult to do when you have two game-changing defensive linemen that you're facing. So, you know, there's pressure on Purdy to find that open guy to get rid of the ball quickly. If there's pressure on the wide receivers and the other pass catchers to get open quickly to give Brock Purdy an avenue to get rid of the football. And that's what they have to do. They just have to slow down the pass rush of the Rams by speeding up their offense.
1: Okay. And that photograph that my crew just put up one more time. I'm glad I'm able to ask this question as opposed to the questions I was asking you about Kyle Shanahan's readiness to return. Clearly, post car accident, he appears to be the guy on the sideline. Do we know if this mustache is going to stay for week one and the rest of the season? Has that been a conversation?
15: Yes, it has been a conversation. I don't think it is. It's lasted longer than I think he anticipated, but I think he feels maybe, you know, he feels like that mustache deserves a longer run because his friends have joked to him that that mustache saved his life in the car crash.
1: Wow.
15: So, you know, the airbag is one thing, but the mustache is, you know, extra cushion. Yeah.
1: Because I keep saying it looks like what Bobby Valentine wore to sneak back into the dugout years ago. You know what I mean? Like, you know. Like, just throw that on there. But it's real and it's spectacular. And you say it's there to potentially stay. So,
15: well, I don't know. I would assume it'll be off by the start of the regular season. But okay. The fact that it's lasted this long is kind of an upset.
1: Well, but if it does go into the season and they win week one, that thing is staying. And then, you know, and then Andy Reid comes in week 16. We could have a stash off. You know what I mean? Like, with
5: stash off.
1: Think of all the possibilities, Matt. Just think
15: is there room enough for two stashes on opposing sidelines? Does like the loser have to shave that thing off right after the game?
1: Well, they got to go coach on Salah's staff where there is no hair.
5: No hair.
1: You know, the whole staff is completely, you know, like a chihuahua, just hairless. All right, Matt. Thanks for the time. Really appreciate it. You be well.
15: All right, Rich. Always my pleasure. Thanks so much.
1: Right back at you. That's Matt Maiocco with the latest on the Niners. I think we covered that soup to nuts. Kittle might not week one. Mustache may week one.
5: I like the idea the loser right at midfield has to get his mustache.
0: Right at midfield. But
1: we got to get McCaffrey out there and Evans out there, right?
5: Right.
1: Because if it's McCaffrey, Evans, Debo, Kittle, Stribling being as good as we think.
5: I like it.
1: And Debo looking like the old Debo. Now you are talking about a top offense. Purdy protected.
5: Right.
1: Shanahan scheming. That's the plan. By the way, great plan.
5: Great plan.
1: They just Bosa and Warner plan. Out there healthy on the other side.
5: Where is the tightness? That's what I want to know.
1: I don't know. In his desire to play preseason football. I'd be tight about that, too.
5: Yeah. His back, his neck and his back.
1: 844-204-RICH, number to dial. Teron Armstead, hour number two. It's a What's More Likely Friday as well, right here on the Rich Eisen Show.
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1: 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Manny in El Paso, Texas. Been a while since we chatted with him. What's up, Manny? How are you?
27: Saludos del paso, mis amigos en el segundo. How are we, gentlemen?
1: We are well. Buenos dias.
5: Buenos dias.
1: That's all I got.
27: First of all, yeah, Chicago Bears have to stay in Chicago, not Indiana. We're going from Monsters of the Midway to Monsters of the Hoosier State. Second of all, Fernando Mendoza upset Ned. Sounds like Ned Flanders calling his parents beatniks.
1: Okay.
27: And TJ, I get it. I love Warren Moon. I love Doug Williams. Mm-hmm. I love Rendell Cunningham, Quincy Carter. But when it comes to Jalen Hurts, no. UC Green, it's time to get mean. Unless you have a pair of Oregon Doug Jordan ones. That's please, the only, that's only, let go there.
1: El Paso.
27: Okay. So two of our local boys, local reporters here in town went to a Dallas workout. And, shout out to Steve Kaplowitz and Eden Broaddus at 600 ESPN El Paso. They had a story that, a local boy from MSU by the name of Shiaz Tatsuyinya Pete is the first NFL player from the Navajo Nation. So that's actually pretty cool. Second of all, they had a jury sighting. Came up to a table, shook hands, gave him a wave, but that's not the jury I'm talking about. Apparently, they have a pick, I think they said, that out of a suite came out Jerry Jones, Michael Irvin, Drew Brees, and Jerry Bruckheimer. But apparently, they were there for the entire practice. So
1: Bruckheimer.
27: That's very interesting.
1: Hey, okay.
0: I make a movie out of this.
27: Other than that, I have a question for Mr. Del Tufo.
0: Oh, go.
27: Okay, Mr. Del Tufo, multiple choice question. Would you A, be the main event DJ at any rave in anywhere in the world, or B, watch any band or performer from any era, and if so, who would that performer or band be? Of course, front row. Or C, sail any part of the open ocean around the world. That's all I got, guys. It's Friday. Football is around the corner. I'm calling you now. Pour me a shot of that blue and silver Kool-Aid because the Cowboys are winning the Super Bowl. I said it. That's it.
1: Manny, no paso. Peace out.
0: Manny.
1: Hi, Trump. I didn't follow his multiple choice.
8: Oh, it's easy.
1: Okay, what do you got?
8: DJ any event. Not even a question.
1: What event?
8: EDC in Las Vegas. Main stage. 100%. Not even a question. Not even a question.
1: Now,
8: I've seen almost every band.
0: Now, you've made mention of this.
8: I've said this. It's not even a question. And I could do it.
1: Can we? Now, how do we make this happen?
5: Who do we know?
0: It's far easier to get a pair of sneakers.
1: Run into people who say they listen to us every day.
8: 100%.
5: We're big in Vegas.
8: Do it in my sleep.
5: Big in Vegas.
1: I'd like to think we are.
8: And by the way, I'd really mix, unlike most of the DJs that actually perform there.
1: Whoa.
8: Because now, they're producers.
1: Now, that's not the DJs. Way to get
8: that
1: it
8: is,
1: done.
8: But it is. It's a fact. I'm not lying.
5: Stop screaming.
1: Honey, you got bees with honey, Mike. Come on now.
8: Right. I know, but I'm
1: all right, do you want to do it? Because we can try and throw our weight behind.
8: I got work on
1: now, but is that like, you know?
8: It's not a far.
1: You're from
8: idea.
1: The practice squad.
8: I can.
1: And now you're
8: going
1: to ask you're asking to DJ the Super Bowl,
5: right?
1: You know what I mean? Like I'm unfamiliar
8: by the
1: with
8: way,
1: what you're saying.
5: Essentially, yeah.
8: I gave that idea, and they actually did.
5: Main stage of EDC is like. It's a big deal.
1: It's somebody who like works the hottest clubs in Europe and gets paid seven figures to
8: I
1: do
8: can
1: it.
8: Work the early like the early.
1: And we're
8: morning.
1: Asking for a seat like that for Mike. Is that
8: no,
1: the way
8: I
1: it works?
8: Early morning,
5: pretty much.
1: It's like last year there was Darnold, there was May,
5: right.
1: And it's like saying, hey, how about let's get a third and let's put Del Tufo in there? Is that what this is like?
5: It's like asking to put me on the Super Bowl pregame show
8: here's
5: with you
8: the difference,
5: on Sunday.
8: Though.
5: Like,
8: here's the main difference.
5: I'm not going to
1: work on that too.
5: I mean,
8: there's a big difference here.
1: Yes.
8: I've actually DJed on the radio in New York City live.
1: Oh.
8: So in saying that.
5: But hold on. How long ago?
8: Doesn't matter.
5: No, it matters.
8: I was a professional radio DJ.
1: For what,
8: so you're not far-fetched.
1: How long ago?
8: That.
1: Give me a date.
5: How long
8: in
5: ago?
8: The 90s and the late 80s on Z100
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8: 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So
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8: by the 97. Way...
1: Hot 97.
8: Yes. So in saying that, I have the ability that I could totally...
5: We can. I think Mike could move the crowd, man.
1: Let's do it. We're getting on it.
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30: 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Week 3 of Utah Fall Camp is rolling on the hill. Morgan Scally's team continues to prepare for the upcoming season. They had the first Fall Camp scrimmage over the weekend. Utah defensive end Lance Holtzclaw has been nominated for the All-State Werfel Award for commitment to community service and excellence on the field and in the classroom. Utah football begins its season in about 2 weeks. The Idaho Vandals come to Rice-Eccles Stadium on Thursday, September the 3rd at 7 p.m. Utah soccer will be home this Saturday to take on the Southern Utah T-Birds at Ute Field with a 3 p.m. kickoff and a match that can be seen on ESPN+. 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I'm Bill Riley, the voice of the Utes, with your Ute Minute presented by Advanced Window Products, your trusted window company in Utah, here on your home of the Utes, ESPN 700 and 92.1 FM.
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30: To the outside, Britton Covey. Be up the sideline, 50, 45, 40. There he goes! 20, 10, 5, touchdown! Touchdown! Touchdown! Britton Covey, 78 yards!
33: Gibson swings and a fly ball to deep right field. This is going to be a home run! Unbelievable! A home run for Gibson! I don't believe what I just saw! I don't believe what I just saw!
30: Russell will inbound at half court. Stockton, open three. Hit! John Stockton sends the Utah Jazz to the NBA Finals.
34: Robbie Russell now with a chance to send RSL home as Cup champions. Saunders on his line. Russell approaches. And puts it away! RSL on the 2009!
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2: 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Bill Riley, lucky enough to sit in today in the air chair for Sean O'Connell, who's apparently near the beach in Tampa, Florida, allegedly doing some work for the Pro Fighting League. I am here downtown in the Broadway Media Studios here of ESPN 700, 92.1 FM, and so glad to be with you guys. Oh, man, can you smell it in the air? Oh, can you smell it? We're getting close to college football season. Week zero is next week. We're 13 days away from Utah taking the field against the Idaho Vandals. The Big 12 season is on the doorstep. And I'm so glad to be with you guys today to be able to talk. If you think we're going to be talking about the NBA today, I love my friend Gordon Chiesa, and I like the NBA. But we're not talking about the NBA today. I love the hockey team here in town, the Utah Mammoth. We will not be mentioning any Mammoth today. We are football, football, and more football. College football is 13 days away here in Utah. And then, of course, the NFL's right around the corner as well. We're going to mix both of those in today. And I want to hear from you. We are so close to it. Camp ends this weekend for Morgan Scalley's guys as they wrap up camp and then kind of get into, I won't say game mode, but kind of game mode preparations as classes begin next week at the University of Utah. I've been up at camp a bunch the last couple of weeks, and things are going well for Utah. I'll put it that way. And I will say this, you've heard me on these airwaves with Sean and with Spence and hosting this show as well. You've heard my podcast. Hopefully you've heard my podcast, The Crimson Corner, or listened to my Under the Headset podcast with the Utah football staff. I have been very bullish on this Utah football team. I think it's going to be a good year. Nothing I have seen in fall camp has changed that. In fact, it's just reinforced that. So I really feel like it's going to be a good year for Utah football. We'll talk about it today. We'll get your read on it today and all of that good stuff. And you can, of course, interact with me. 877-353-0700 is your text number to get on board today here on the Sean O'Connell Show with Bill Riley filling in, James Peterson producing things today. 877-353-0700 is your text line to reach the program today. And I'm toying around with something a little bit later on in the show today. We'll see if we decide to go in that direction. But for now, if you want, would like to say hi, if you want to drop a line, just whatever, whatever's on your mind this morning, or interact, talk a little football, Utes, Cougs, Big 12, Big Picture NCAA, you name it. We can do any of that stuff today here on the program. It's Football Friday. I'm not going to get to host very much on Fridays during the football season. One, because Sean doesn't go out of town nearly as much during the football season. But two, I'm pretty busy with both football duties and other director of broadcasting duties up at the University of Utah. So this might be the last time I'm hosting this program for a little while. Never know, something might pop up, whatever. But for now, this is probably about the last scheduled show. So this is a chance for us to interact and chat. Now, you can always do that on my podcast as well. I always like to get emails on my podcast, so you can do that too. briley@huntsman.utah.edu is my email address, briley@huntsman.utah.edu. But for today's show purposes, you can just simply use the text line, at least early in this program, at 877-353-0700. As we sit here 13 days away from the start of the college football season, 13 days away from Utah and Idaho taking the field at Rice-Eccles Stadium in front of what will be yet another sellout, and I think is what's going to be a very good year, very good debut season for Morgan Scalley in Utah football. I certainly think the schedule lines up that way. It is a very favorable early schedule for Utah. We'll get into some of that stuff today on the program. I've got some good guests coming on the program today. An old friend of the program from back in the Pac-12 Network days. He's now an NFL Network guy. Still does a little bit of college football stuff, too, I think, for the new Pac-12. Of course, my man Mike Yam is going to join us. Mike Yam at 11:30 today will join us. I was happy to see Yammer got renewed with the NFL Network. I know they and ESPN have been going through some cost cutting and some budgetary adjustments. So you always worry when those type things come down the pipe that people you know or people you like might be on the chopping block. Yammer is not one of those people, so I'm happy to see him back. We're going to talk some NFL preseason, regular season, and other stuff with him. Maybe bring up the swag copter with him as well. Chris Camrani. I have not had Camrani. Well, I mean, I don't host this show on a regular basis, but I've not had Camrani as a guest in quite some time. I love Chris. Chris is simply one of the most talented writers I've ever come across. He writes for The Athletic now. He was a Trib guy for a long time. And so Chris is going to come on, and we're going to talk to him a little bit about the college football season coming up and, you know, his thoughts on Morgan Scalley's first year, the Big 12 overall, and more of that. And then we'll talk some in-state football a little later in the program today. Riley Nelson is going to come by. The old lefty, Riley Nelson, who played for everybody seemingly except Utah in this state. He played for Utah State. He played for BYU. He was a high school legend here. And I just love talking ball with Riley because he watches all of it, and he's always got a good, straight, honest opinion on things. So we'll talk to Riley Nelson on the program today as well as we get you ready for the college football season coming up. Of course, right here on ESPN 792.1, you'll be able to hear me call the games this year with the broadcast team beginning on Thursday night, September the 3rd. Pre-game coverage, I believe, should begin about 1 o'clock. No, I'm sorry, about 3 o'clock.

pregame coverage, I believe, should begin about 1 o'clock. No, I'm sorry, about 3 o'clock. Really, it'll be all day long, but 3 o'clock with Porter Larson and then myself and the broadcast team will be on board at about 5 o'clock with a 7 o'clock kickoff up at Rice-Eccles Stadium. By the way, Fan Fest is tomorrow night. A chance for Utah fans to come up and meet not just the football team, but all the different sports teams. That begins at 6 o'clock tomorrow night. I'll also be calling soccer tomorrow in the heat of the Saturday afternoon as they take on Southern Utah. Come up to Ute Field and watch that, or tune into ESPN Plus and see myself and Jay Nolly on that broadcast. So it'll be a busy weekend, but we're going to kick it off today with a lot of that. We've got the Little League World Series on the TV. You guys know how I feel about the Little League World Series. I'm happy for these kids to be there, but I feel like it's too much. I don't need to see. They've been running the qualifying rounds of this thing for a couple of weeks now. When I was a kid, the wide world of sports, the thrill of victory and the agony of defeat, they would carry the championship game, which was always Chinese Taipei, a.k.a. Taiwan, and somebody from the United States. And Taiwan always felt like they had a bunch of 17-year-olds going against our 13-year-olds out there. But occasionally we'd win that thing. But now it's just a lot. And I know there's not a lot on in the summertime, but, man, it's a lot of Little League baseball. And you have to really like baseball to want to watch a lot of Little League baseball. I like watching Little League baseball when my kids were playing Little League baseball or when I had some tie to Little League baseball, but I don't really care about some team from California and some team from Iowa squaring off at Williamsburg. But that's what we've got on the tube here today, and we'll keep tabs on that as we go throughout the afternoon. So anyway, as I mentioned, fall camp ends tomorrow for Morgan Scalley's guys. Things have gone well. For those that have been looking for, you know, kinks in the armor and things like that, it has been a energetic, upbeat, very professional fall camp. Same way it was run in the spring with spring football this year. Scalley had a plan. He knew what he wanted to do. He has executed that plan perfectly. I have had so many people ask me. I've even had some people that had ties to the old coaching staff ask me about, you know, how are things going? There's nothing to nitpick and dislike, and I'm lucky enough to get to watch a lot of practice with my position as the voice of the Utes and director of broadcasting, and it has gone swimmingly, and it's been different. It's a different run camp in some of those things and what they did before, but it's been impressive. And Utah has had a good fall camp to this point in time. There's not much time left in it. And then next week, they'll just kind of be in regular practice duty as they kind of ramp up to game week. When they get back on Monday, there'll be, 10 days to go until kickoff. So they'll be in kind of game week mode, even though it's not technically game week. What's impressed me this fall so far has been the offensive playmakers. I've said it on these airwaves. I've said it on my podcast. I've told everybody that I could talk to. I don't know that I can remember Utah ever having this collection of playmakers before. In the run game, in the pass game, obviously your quarterback, and your quarterback situation is great too because you've got a top level. I really believe Devin Dampier. I know Noah Fifita is getting some shine and some others are too, and rightfully so. These are all good quarterbacks. But I think Devin Dampier's got a real chance to be the offensive player of the year this year. If the season goes as I think it might for the University of Utah, I could very well see him being named the offensive player of the year. But we've got a great backup situation as well with a guy like Bert Ficklin. So I've been very impressed with the offense and the offensive playmakers. And another area I've been really impressed with this fall has been the secondary. You know, Sharif Shaw always does a great job with the corners. Now you've got Derek Odom back. He's coaching the safeties. You know, Morgan Scalley's commented on a number of occasions about the versatility of the safety room. I like what they have at the corner spot, too. So I really think that they've got those two areas in particular have really jumped out to me. And obviously, there's still some questions. And you don't really get answers to it until you kind of get into real play. There's no preseason in college football. But I'm just really interested to see the offensive and defensive line, and especially the defensive playmakers. You know, who will those guys be? And I've said this all the time. John Henry Daly was not a known commodity a year ago. He had one sack in 2024 before he came and became a starter last year. And he got his opportunity to be a starter. And he blossomed last year before tearing his Achilles. I'm looking for somebody to kind of be that guy this year.
kind of be that playmaking

0: guy this year that emerges just a little bit. And I think there's some guys out there. I think Lance Holdsclaw could be that guy. I think Cash Dillon could be that guy as well. I think we know there's a defensive playmaker and a guy like Jackson Benny. You know, ever since he's gotten a chance to be on the field as a walk-on, now a scholarship player, he's a guy that's just made plays in special teams and on defense as well. So that's one thing that I'm kind of watching early on is who could emerge as a defensive playmaker for this team. But as I said, I remain really, really bullish because of the offensive talent, because Utah's got a track record of trench development. I know there's questions, and that's okay. You lose five guys to the NFL on the offensive line, sure there's going to be questions. Jordan Gross knows that. Morgan Scally knows that. But there's talent in the program. And Utah has always had a track record of being able to develop both offensive and defensive linemen. I'm also bullish on Utah because the first half of that schedule this year is friendly. It is. It's a friendly early schedule. It just simply is. If you're being real about it, their first six games are against teams that are not preseason predicted to have great seasons this year. That doesn't mean they won't, because they very well could. But we'll see. But I think that first six games of the year in particular, the first three non-conference games and then the first three conference games, set up well for Utah to try to help develop some of that continuity. Then, arguably, at least preseason ranking-wise, the two toughest teams that are on your schedule, BYU, who's ranked, and Houston, who's ranked, they're both at Rice-Eccles Stadium. Now, that doesn't guarantee anything, especially in the rivalry game. We know that. But that's a friendly, helpful deal for the Utah football team as well. So I think there's a lot of reasons, and I know there's some people on the outside. I know there's some people on the outside that are very skeptical of this Utah team, and that's fine. You know, Stuart Mandel is a guy that I consider to be a professional friend, and he does a great job with The Athletic. He picked Utah to be a 7-5 team and go 4-5 in conference play. And while I respect Stuart, I do, and everybody is entitled to their own opinion, it would have to go cataclysmically wrong this year for Utah to lose five, in my opinion, for them to lose five games. You would have to be beset and just riddled with injuries in all your key areas and positions. I look at the schedule, and I'm not saying there aren't going to be losses, because you know me, I don't pick anybody to go undefeated ever. Although I would say that Texas Tech has got a really paper-thin regular season schedule. If I was picking somebody to go undefeated, it might be Texas Tech because their schedule. But then again, they've got questions at quarterback. What's Will Hammond going to be? Is he back at 100%? We'll see. But my point here is everybody's got an opinion on this thing, and it doesn't really matter because you kick things off in 13 days, and that's what really matters. But I would be very surprised. That's Mandel's prediction. And I know sometimes you take swings in predictions, but it is to pick a Utah team that's coming off an 11-2 season, a season that could have very easily been a 12-1 season, to go 7-5 with an enormous amount of talent still in the program. I understand they're replacing the trenches, but if you followed this program for years, they've had a track record of being able to replace those guys. And I'm not saying in any way, shape, or form the offensive line this year is going to perform at the same level the offensive line did last year, because last year's offensive line was generational. It was. It's one of those offensive lines you have once maybe every decade or so where you have four or five guys all on NFL rosters when it's all said and done, including two first-round draft choices. But what Mandel predicted in The Athletic this week would be very surprising to me. I would, though, like to hear from you guys today on this. What do you see as the floor, and what do you see as the ceiling for Utah football this year from a record standpoint? I'll give you mine in a few minutes. But if you would give me your floor and if you would give me your ceiling, I would certainly like to hear from you on that. And if you're a BYU fan, and I know some of you out there are, you want to give me the floor and the ceiling for Kalani Sitake's team, I would love to hear from you on that as well. 877-353-0700. That's 877-353-0700 to get you in and on board today on the Sean O'Connell Show. Bill Riley filling in today for Sean O'Connell here in the Broadway Media Studios of downtown Salt Lake City. So give me what you see as the floor and give me what you see as the ceiling from a record standpoint for Morgan Scali in year number one. I usually make you guys give me a few first, but I'll give you mine right out of the gates, and we can get to some of yours coming up in just a bit. We'll ask Cam Ronnie that too, and we'll ask Riley Nelson that too, and Riley's probably got some opinions. Riley might be able to because he's a Cache Valley guy. And I haven't done a lot of deep digging yet on Utah State. I'll do that coming up soon. More of my focus right now has been on this Utah football team in fall camp. I'll turn my attention this weekend, though, to the Idaho Vandals. I'm sorry, did I say Mountain West? Oh, it's definitely the Pac-12 Utah State Aggies. But I'll dig into them a little bit deeper coming up. But Riley can give us a scouting report on them because, again, Riley follows everybody in the state because he's just such a ball junkie. For me, as I said, the beginning, the first half of the schedule for Utah is very friendly. And I would be very surprised if they didn't open up the season 6-0, coming back home after the game against Colorado to face the Houston Cougars. Now, I think Houston is good, and I love what Willie Fritz has done. They played a very, very, very soft schedule last year. Now, albeit they made a huge jump last year. I think his first season they won 3 or 4 games. Last year they won 10. It's a good program. And he's got a veteran quarterback in Connor Wegman coming back, though there's been a lot of talk about this 5-star kid waiting in the wings. We'll see. Good running game, tough, stout defense, because that's what Willie Fritz does. Old school football coach. But I think being at home at Rice-Eccles Stadium, that benefits Utah a great deal. I think the schedule really begins for Utah with the BYU game. And because it's a rivalry game, and because BYU is very good again this year too, I think that's just one of those toss-up games. You just never know. But then you go to Arizona the week after. And then you play a good TCU team on the road the week after that before coming home to face West Virginia. Interesting, yesterday I was listening to Ryan Russillo's podcast, one of my favorites to listen to, and my friend Stanford Steve Coughlin was on this week. You know, Stanford Steve used to come on my show, game day guy, SVP's right-hand man. He picked West Virginia to go to the Big 12 championship game and face Texas Tech. Now, I think Stanford Steve wanted to be a little different because just about everybody's picking BYU with a few outliers, maybe a Utah, maybe an Arizona, maybe a TCU, but he picked West Virginia. Now, West Virginia is going to have a really good running game. They've got Michael Hawkins, the transfer quarterback from Oklahoma, who's a running quarterback. Rich Rod loves running quarterbacks. And they've got an outstanding transfer running back as well, who was one of the best in the country a year ago. I think they'll be better. Utah sees West Virginia at home in the final game of the regular season, which will be interesting depending on where both those teams are at that point in time. You always wonder in that final game of the year, especially being on the day after Thanksgiving, who's really invested in being there and who's not. But here's what I'll do for you guys today. And then we'll get to some of your text messages at 877-353-0700. My floor for Utah football, meaning it's a good year, but there's some losses mixed in. My floor for Utah this year is a 9-3 football team. I think the second half of the season is where the challenge lies. And there's some good teams, Houston, BYU, Arizona, TCU, in that second half of the schedule. A couple of those on the road. But the ceiling I see for this Utah football team, and some of you may say I'm crazy on this, is possibly 11-1. I never predict anybody to go undefeated, but if everything falls into place for this Utah football team, because they've got offensive weaponry galore, Kevin McGivin's got a lot of toys to play with, and if the defense evolves and playmakers begin to kind of emerge, I think this team could be very, very good this year. I know a lot of people are sleeping on Utah, and that's okay. There's nothing wrong with it because you play in a power league. They're sleeping on Utah in that not many people are expecting Utah to be a playoff team or a team that can win the Big 12 this year. But they're not really sleeping on Utah in the fact that, you know, a lot of people have picked Utah to be preseason ranked. So I think there's some sleeping, but not a ton, if that makes sense. 877-353-0700. So you guys tell me, floor and ceiling. And if you're a BYU fan, if you're a Utah State fan, if you're just a college football fan of a particular team, that's fine. Tell me the floor and ceiling for your team. Will Healy begins us today on the text line. Will says, ceiling 12, floor 9. Not too much different for me, but Will's saying possible ceiling undefeated. I just my rule of thumb is you never predict somebody to go undefeated. Spencer Cobb says, "Hey Bill, 6-6 for the floor, 11-1 for the ceiling. I think Utah's a great team, but look at Penn State last year, and plenty of other teams have high expectation and finish around 500." I only say 6-6 is the floor because that would assume that most things go wrong. That would assume a lot of things go wrong, Spencer. I also think 6-6 is the absolute floor. It's a pretty good place to be. Plenty of programs would take that. Yeah, but Utah's, now, that would not be a pretty good place to be, even for a floor, for a Utah football program that's got a ton of talent in it. So I will push back on that. I'm not pushing back on your prediction, but I don't think that's a pretty good place to be. Texter 3869 says, Bill, coaches and all of us make our money by pushing through when things go wrong. What will go wrong for Utah this year? And do you see Scally as an elite problem solver or TBD? Well, you never know till you're in it. But what I will say is Morgan Scally is an elite thinker and planner. And great coaches plan for things to go sideways. You have that backup plan if things go sideways. So you never know till it's in it, but I would say Morgan Scally's probably very well prepared for a lot of situations that could pop up. Texter 2086 says, hey, Bill, good to hear from you. Looking forward to the season. There's a lot of talent on this team to contend for the Big 12. Still questions about the O-line and the D-line, especially the D-line because of the K-State game. Will always be in the back of my mind. Also miss the old days when you did the pick the winner, pick the score contest. I didn't guess right, but it was still fun to do. Well, maybe Sean will pick that up. Maybe I'll come up with something on my podcast. We'll see. Thank you for that. Derek says, hey, Bill, not that I want to pile on BYU's turmoil right now, but if there's truth to all the tension between Sitake and Santiago, would any action be taken on the personnel front for a BYU school leadership or the first president? I have no idea, Derek. I have no idea. I don't know what's true and what's false. I don't know how things work down there. I would be the wrong person to comment on something like that. So, and by the way, I think you kind of like piling on BYU. I'm just saying. When you usually start a comment out by saying not to pile on something, it's like when you say, well, with all due respect, and then you proceed to insult somebody after you say with all due respect. So just saying. Matt Rigby says, hey, Bill, is it a good season at 11-1 if the only one is a Holy War loss? Love Kalani, except on November 7th. Well, yeah, I mean, you don't ever want to lose to your rival, but if you go 11-1 in a season, that's a good season. It is. It's not as good a season as you would hope for because you want to beat your rival in that season. But 11-1, it's probably going to get you to a Big 12 championship game. And that would be good. A couple more, then we'll grab a break. We'll bring in Mike Cam here. Jordan Peters says 11-1 for the ceiling, 8-4 for the floor. That seems to be fair. Nathan Wold, W-O-L-D, Wold? Hey, Bill, love hearing you on the air. I would say the floor is 8-4 and the ceiling is 12-0. Can I say there are a lot of doubters of this Ute team? The entire Locked On Big 12 crew berates JT Wittrasil for believing in the Utes. You know, one of those Big 12 teams beat the Ducks Not one of those Big 12 teams beat the Ducks or the Trojans to win Pac-12 titles. Well, but that's old memory. This Utes team is built to win championships, and Scally's going to figure it out. Coach Scally feels like he has more Urban Meyer, plus a little Nick Saban than Whittingham. Well, I think he's got a little bit of Whittingham in him because he played for him and coached with him. Great coaches pick a little bit from everybody and kind of bring that in their fold. But, yeah, he's certainly got some Urban Meyer in him, too. There's no doubt about that. 877-353-0700. Floor and ceiling. How do you see it, Utah fans? BYU fans. Floor and ceiling for your team. Aggie fans. Floor and ceiling for your team as well. You tell me. We'll read more of your text messages coming up in just a bit. Maybe, just maybe, we'll take some telephone calls later, too. I don't know if I've taken a telephone call in years. Probably the last couple of years I was doing this show, it was all text. But maybe for some of you out there that might want to place a telephone call today and chat just a little bit, maybe we'll do that. We'll see. Maybe in the 1 o'clock hour. We'll see how it goes. Great to be with you today on a Friday, 13 days out from kickoff. Talk to our old friend Mike Yam coming up next from the NFL Network right here on the Sean O'Connell Show on ESPN 700 and 92.1 FM.
1: There's a new man at the helm of Utah football with Devin Dampier and several starters returning to the fold. 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
7: 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In college basketball, former Alabama player Kai Spears has been awarded over $9 million in damages after an Alabama jury ruled the New York Times defamed him in an article naming him as one of the passengers of a car involved in the fatal shooting of a 23-year-old mother in 2023. And in soccer, it's a game day for Utah Royals FC. They take on the Wave in San Diego. The game kicks off at 8, and it can be seen on Prime. 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
0: What an appropriate song to come back with for our next guest. I don't get to talk to him very often anymore because, of course, I'm not in this space anymore now as director of broadcasting at the University of Utah. So I don't deal in the NFL realm as much as I used to. Most everything's collegiate now. But having the Smiths, this charming man, bring us in with our next guest, NFL Network host and, of course, man about town in Los Angeles, sometimes, probably thinks back on the days where he would try to field punts. It's Utah football practice in the fall and or hop on the swag copter with Kevin Sumlin. Our friend Mike Yam, kind enough to walk down memory lane and talk a little ball with us today. How are you, Mike?
8: There is so much to unpack on the last 30 seconds of this radio show. And it's like, we are just not even close. We might have to do the whole darn show together at some point. First of all, man, when I get a text message from you about popping on, you know the answer is always going to be yes. I miss hopping on with you. I randomly, because I heard the rejoin with about Sean O'Connell. I don't even want to spoil this because at some point I got to come on and just tell the story with him. I saw him in person a few weeks ago in Midtown Manhattan randomly on the streets of New York City. So that story for another day when OC's back. But you and I, man, there's a lot to, like I said, I'm thrilled. We can go down memory lane. You mentioned catching the punts and the whole thing. I actually thought about that the other day because Travis Hunter was kicking field goals. So we were talking on our show on NFL Network about, you know, him maybe being like a three-way player. And we started talking like, hey, how hard do you think it is to kick field goals? And I'm thinking to myself, well, one, I've done that in Salt Lake City. Two, I've also, you know, fielded punts or at least tried to field the punts. I shouldn't even say I did it because I didn't. But I was out there making the attempt. So once again, we could talk ball. We could go down memory lane. But it's great to be with you, man.
0: It's great to be with you, too. Were you guest speaking? Were you back walking the halls of Fordham? Is that why you were back in the city?
8: No, the crazy thing, I had like a small window before, and you know how this goes, man. Like we have college football around the corner. I'll be doing the CW this year. I got NFL Network, NFL Media, and then the NBA. So really on August 29th, essentially, like there's no days off for a few months for me. Like you're kind of everywhere and it's great and it's awesome. So it's the last time I could see my parents though in person, unless they come out. And I tell them not even to come out in the fall because I can't even hang out with them. So it kind of stinks. So I was there, I was seeing family. I had my cousins that were there that I hadn't seen in a while. It was just like a family thing and it was awesome. And I get insanely homesick and on my flight home to Los Angeles, I think, what am I doing? I need to just try to find any job, you know, back home just so I can be closer to them. But nonetheless, and you know, I'm getting ready for the start of football. So we'll table that for another time.
0: I did the same thing 2 weeks ago. We went back to see my parents in their new place in Kansas City, because once the kind of the middle of August hits, you don't have that time anymore. My question is, did you have that big bowl of fried rice and marinara while you were back with your parents?
8: Separately,
0: okay.
8: Not together,
0: okay.
8: Not on the same plate, but I do appreciate the reference big time.
0: That's Mike's book, by the way. It's a children's book that he wrote years ago called Fried Rice and Marinara. And so if you've got young kids or grandkids and want a good book to read to them at night, go try to find it. It's probably on Amazon. Everything's on Amazon. So I don't think I'm not going to send you to a bookstore somewhere. Just go to Amazon and click through and buy Mike's book and read it to your kids or grandkids if you can. All right. By the way, congratulations on your new deal. I was so happy to see that. You're sticking around. We all know tough times out here on these media streets, especially where you work. So that had to feel good. Back for another few years. What are you doing at Network right now?
8: Yeah, so you know, because ESPN, and not to get too much into the broadcast weeds of it, but ESPN took over NFL Network. So I'll be still with the network, but NFL Media is still kind of like their fast channel, which is essentially any of the shows that are on connected devices on, like, you know, Roku, Tubi, if there's a, you know, NFL Plus, if there's the NFL app that you have on your phone or on Amazon Prime. That is, and podcast, that's all NFL Media. So I will be with them also this season. And then, you know, obviously the CW and NBA TV. So very, very, very fortunate, because as you made reference to, the consolidation in this business, and I know it's not just media. I know it's a lot of tough times for a lot of folks. So, you know, I feel very, very, very fortunate that, you know, I have some of this work.
0: So you tell me, what's the most interesting story in the NFL right now?
8: Oh, God, I haven't been asked that question. I you know, because we're always in the weeds on like, what's the story of the day?
0: Yeah.
8: I think there's, well, I'll tell you this. We spent a lot of time talking about Fernando Mendoza, and I don't know if that's the best storyline in the NFL. I think there's some other ones that sort of stand out to me. Number one, the health of Patrick Mahomes.
0: Yep. You know, Chiefs fan just, right here. I'm watching those camp updates every day.
8: Yeah, and you know this, and I know you just made reference to your folks in Kansas City, but, like, to me, you go from the peak of your powers, I mean, straight-up dynasty, to whatever it was, 10 consecutive years of winning the division, and we're talking about, you know, this, you know, perennial Super Bowl power, to not even being in the postseason. You know, 2 years ago, all they kept doing was winning these close games, and all that happened last year was losing all of these close games. And to me, I just wonder, what happens at the end of this season if the Chiefs don't make the postseason again? Because we spend so much time over the years, hey, Josh Allen, is this window closing? Like, I think Josh Allen still looks like a superhero out there. And then you have Joe Brady. You know, I love the DJ Moore fit. Sure, I have some questions about that defense. But to me, when I look at Kansas City specifically, all the conversation, the national attention that they've gotten for the last 10 years – and now if they don't make the postseason for two consecutive seasons, I then really start to wonder what this franchise is going to look like. I think there's a lot of pressure on having some hits like they've had in the past, whether it was the, you know, Trent McDuffie certainly comes to mind, but these pieces on the defense where they hit in the draft, like, they're trying to rinse and repeat right now. And I'm really looking forward to seeing how healthy Mahomes is. I know we're not going to see him much in this preseason. I know Justin Fields is starting this week in week number two. But the point is, I think that is one of the juicier storylines in the NFL, where I'm almost surprised it's not getting a little bit more attention.
0: Well, me too. But here's the story that I don't think is getting enough attention, though. They added Kenneth Walker. And I know mm-hmm. they have an elite offensive line. It's almost as if Andy Reid abandoned the run game the last couple of years. And everybody just dropped eight into coverage and said, Patrick, you're great, but you're not going to beat us when we have eight guys back here. Yeah. I think that you're going to see them really, especially with Mahomes coming off the ACL, I think that they're going to emphasize the run. And when teams don't have light boxes anymore and they have to come up, I think there's going to be more for him to pass. Now, that's my hope. We'll see how that is. But that's my thought in Kansas City. I don't think the Kenneth Walker, I think when they signed him, it did. But everything I'm hearing and reading is you're going to see a lot more of that ball in Walker's hands this year than you are maybe down the field, at least early on.
8: Yeah, I think they have to. And I think, you know, it's the first time in a little bit here where I think that there is real pressure on that run game to actually deliver as a, like, Kenneth is a known commodity that we feel really good about. And I think in previous years, it was, hey, a little bit of hype, feel good, like this could be good. It's like, no, this will be good because of him. And here's the other aspect of this. We're still talking about this offense and at times a lack of explosiveness downfield without Tyreek Hill. Like, we ran a graphic the other day on NFL Network, and I turned to, I think it was Michael Robinson or MJD or David Carr, one of those guys, and I'm like, how are we still talking about Tyreek Hill not on the Chiefs and not necessarily having a guy that's been able to fill that void? Like, this is remarkable to me that that's been the case. But because they've been able to go and, you know, win Super Bowls, and Mahomes is the guy that, you know, we're still in that GOAT conversation, I think that's mitigated some of that. But I think it becomes more magnified based off of, I think it was a 6-win season last year. And you know, obviously this is going to be uphill. This division for them is really tough. Like, I still feel pretty confident in Denver. Their defense is like absolutely bonkers.
0: How do you feel? How do you feel about Bo Nix? Yeah. Let's be fair.
8: Yeah. So two things with Bo. One, I think he definitely delivered better than most would have anticipated. One, two, I think he doesn't get enough credit for how strong of an arm he does have. I think that's been on more display for him in Denver than it was, you know, in college. So that's two. Am I ready to call him an elite guy? No, but I look at their defense and I think it's elite. And I think that makes a lot of quarterbacks look really good. And they did win that division. And candidly, if he's not hurt, maybe we're talking about them, against the Patriots. Maybe we're talking about them as the Super Bowl team. So it's, do I think New England's getting back to a Super Bowl this year? No. Do I think Seattle? No, just because it's so hard to do that, which makes, by the way, that Chiefs run so spectacular. But, Denver to me, if you said like, hey, pick, I don't know, four or five teams, if you were making an educated guess on who could be in the Super Bowl, Denver would be on my list. And I don't think, I guess I'm indirectly answering your question, Bill. I don't know if I could say that if I didn't have confidence in Bo Nix.
0: Okay, fair enough. Mike Yam's with us, our friend from the NFL Network. You mentioned Josh Allen, and I think Josh Allen is a fantastic talent. But Josh Allen doesn't play his best in the playoffs, as we saw last year. If there was ever a year for Buffalo to get to the Super Bowl and Josh Allen to do it, everything was set for him to do it a year ago, and he wasn't able to do it. So, I mean, again, I'm not saying he's not a very good player and an elite talent, and you'd love to have him on your fantasy football team. But at some point in time, Josh Allen's got to do so. He didn't have the Mahomes thing hanging over him last year. He didn't have 13 seconds last year. He had a beat-up Denver team, and he turned it over four times, and he was really the reason they lost and maybe big reason why McDermott got fired. So, I mean, is it kind of put up or shut up time now for Josh Allen in Buffalo?
8: I agree wholeheartedly with a lot of the things that you just said, but then I take a step back and I say, okay, I can make the same exact claim for two-time MVP and Lamar Jackson.
0: Sure.
8: And, we were having a conversation before last season. When are we going to see Clemson, Trevor Lawrence? Like, this is a make or break year. And yet their offense, basically weeks 11 through the end of the season, was putting up like 34 points per game. And, they were able to find another gear that's there. So I almost feel like, and I don't really, I got to give this more thought, and maybe, the next time you go back on radio, Bill, I'll have a better, more educated, thoughtful response to this. But that's what makes a guy like Mahomes, for example, just so damn special. Because if you said to me, like, even your question before about Bo, like, how confident are you? Like, well, I don't think he's Mahomes, right? But, how different, do I have more confidence in Josh Allen or Lamar than I do Bo? Yeah, I'd probably have a little more confidence, obviously, in those other guys because the sample size is so much bigger. But you're right. Like, where are those postseason wins? And I think when the lights are the brightest, guy, that one year, actually Kansas City goes to Baltimore a couple years ago in an AFC championship game in Baltimore. And we're talking about whatever it was, three design runs for Lamar Jackson. That's like their best opportunity to go and knock off those dudes. Like, to win some of these games, you've got to win in the margins. And I don't want to blame just quarterbacks, although clearly that could be the difference for 90% of these teams. But sometimes, I mean, think about the matchups that the Rams had against Seattle. Like, these were absolute street fights out on the football field. It was awesome. And yet I could make a compelling case. We're talking about one, two plays that would have had the Rams playing in the Super Bowl. And by the way, I think, LA would have beaten and probably smashed, New England like Seattle did. So all of these little moments that add up and stack over time, might be the difference. But I'm with you. It was probably a different, probably the right time for Buffalo to go and make a change with McDermott and go to Joe Brady. But I'd also argue, like, there's a lot of pressure right now on Joe to try to get over the hump. Sean McDermott, you look at collectively what he was able to do in Buffalo. I mean, it was a remarkable run, no Super Bowl, clearly. And some exits in the postseason that you'd love to take back. But, they're perennial power in the NFL for the last couple of years. And a lot of that is obviously because of him and what Josh has been able to do on the field. But I'm telling you, like, it is really difficult to win these biggest games. And these guys are compensated to do so. And they have to be special. But you're right. You hit the nail on the head. Like, this is the time. Like, Josh has got to deliver right now. And this is a great opportunity for him.
0: AFC to NFC. You mentioned two teams a minute ago. One, I think, isn't getting enough talk. One, I think, might be getting maybe a little too much talk, both in the NFC West. I don't feel like we're giving the Seahawks their flowers quite enough. Now, you're right. Things fell well for them, but they dominated and won the Super Bowl. I feel like they're a bit of an afterthought as a defending Super Bowl champion. And then we've got the Rams, who could have maybe been in the Super Bowl last year. And I know that they're a loaded team. They should be the favorite. I get it. But we're kind of talking about this Rams team, who didn't make the Super Bowl last year, as a super team that hasn't really done it. Now, I know Stafford won a Super Bowl a few years ago. But there's a lot here, and I sometimes feel when we build these teams up in the preseason, there's always one or two teams where that air comes out of the balloon, and I don't know if that's going to be the Rams, but I kind of feel like they're getting a lot of hype, and maybe Seattle's not getting enough, which is probably fine with Mike McDonald.
8: Yeah, look, Seattle fans, you know, actually last year during the college football season, I was working with Michael Bumpus, who used to be Washington State wide receiver, actually played in Seattle as well, but he does a radio show in Seattle. So every Saturday we're talking about the Seahawks, and he'd be like, Yammer, how come you guys don't talk more about Seattle? And I'm like, I know, man, I'm trying. And there's a chip on the shoulder. And then sure enough, you know, they make the run and they win the Super Bowl. And it's like, ha-ha, like the national media, what are you guys doing? You're not paying attention to everyone. You know, this little old team in the Pacific Northwest just absolutely dominated the Patriots in the Super Bowl and are a really good team. There's a couple things at play. One, you know, the Kubiak thing, you mentioned Kenneth Walker. Walker aside, what Kubiak was able to do with Sam, I think is really special and unique, and I think that's why there's buzz around Vegas. When you lose your offensive coordinator, we've seen other teams where that's been a little bit of an issue. You know, I think that's a red flag. I'm not saying that they can't overcome it. I'm not even suggesting it with JSN, and Sam is going to come into the season more confident than he's ever played in his entire life coming off that Super Bowl. Do they deserve more credit? Yeah, you're probably right. But I would argue, you know, I look on paper and I know it's just paper, but Bill, tell me the team better on paper right now than the Rams are. Like, I don't know the weak point of that team at this point. Like, I look at this roster and I just say, what's even their identity? You know, sometimes you go, oh, it's on the defensive side. Oh, it's on the offensive side.
0: Yeah.
8: I mean, pick your side. Like, and AD, by the way, might be coming back. Like, you're talking about a future Hall of Famer that might be lined up with Myles Garrett. Like, Aaron Donald could roll out of bed because Garrett is on that field and get double-digit sacks. I mean, it's going to be bonkers. You know about Watson and McDuffie more than most because of your, you know, watching Kansas City. Like, that secondary is going to be so much better. McDuffie is one of my favorite players in the league. And then we haven't even talked about the reigning MVP with Stafford and Puka and all these dudes. Like, I think that's why it's so – the storyline around that team, man, is remarkable. And you know the worst part about this, and I'm going to say this because I know I'm on Salt Lake – I'm in Salt Lake City right now on the radio, and I wouldn't say this on Los Angeles radio, but it's true. The fan base, obviously, and I was around Utah football, and you know, like, it's just – it's unbelievable. It's awesome. The Musts are rocking. Those are fans. And in Los Angeles, when you have a team that looks like this with the Rams – you know what's going to happen when like the Niners come to LA? It's going to be red inside SoFi Stadium. And I think that's like the disappointing thing. Like, I think there's a lack of appreciation even in their own darn city for what this team is.
0: Yeah, it's interesting. Both those teams that play in that stadium, the Charger fan base kind of stayed in San Diego. There's a little bit of a fan base there that's growing. Yeah. And the Rams, maybe because they were gone for so long, it doesn't feel like that fan base is totally bought in either.
8: They're not. I was leaving the studio yesterday, and if there's a preseason game it just is a lot different.
0: Yeah.
8: Let me just say this, like, the Chargers are rolling up for a preseason game and it's quiet. I mean, I expected more traffic. Like, was I smiling on my way to get home? 'Cause I got home in a reasonable time. Hell yeah. But I'm thinking to myself, how is it not just bonkers out here? 'Cause in most NFL cities, it would be.
0: Thursday afternoon, you should be taking the swag chopper home. Avoid that L.A. traffic. Maybe Kevin Sumlin can loan it to. I don't think he probably has proprietal rights of the swag chopper anymore since he's not a head coach, right?
8: No question, although I think it's going to be awesome to use this reference now when LeBron is living in New York City and commuting to Philadelphia. So he's using the Slackcopter. I like it. I'm going to start using that again on NBA TV when we start talking hoops.
0: I think you should, because maybe he bought it at a really discounted rate from DeKevin Sumlin after his limited use of it at the University of Arizona. Where can we tell her? Obviously, NFL Network, kind of Monday through Thursday stuff, but where else can we see you right now, Yammer?
8: Yeah, a ton of the NFL channel, which once again, you know, if you got a connected TV or YouTube or, you know, Amazon Prime or NFL Plus, that's going to actually be the bulk of my work. Okay. I got a ton of stuff around college football on Saturdays with the CW. I'm just working out my schedule now with NBA TV. So there's a lot. And it's going to be awesome, man. Like, I honestly am so jacked up. And I hope you're doing the radio show again pretty soon. It'd be awesome to catch up with you and OC and do the whole thing.
0: Yeah, it'd be great. NBA TV, do they fly to Atlanta or you just do it out of L.A.?
8: No, it's Atlanta. When Turner lost, you know, the NBA rights, NBA TV is no longer down there. So they are production. I mean, talk about the best case scenario. You know, I'm here. You know, I love hoops. My first TV job was actually NBA TV, so it was pretty cool to go back. But they're in Burbank, so nice. I do the drive to Burbank. It's amazing.
0: Yeah, he's putting miles
8: up. No swag chopper needed.
0: No swag chopper needed there to get into the valley. All right, hey, thanks so much for doing this today. It's great catching up. And again, have fun during college football season with CW, and we'll talk to you soon.
8: Yeah, no, and seriously, man, I really do. I miss these conversations. I miss OC, and I really do miss being in Salt Lake City as much as I used to get there when I was at the Pac-12. Like, it's an awesome town. It's still one of my favorites. So every time I see Utah football or anything related to it, I always smile. So looking forward to a good season this year.
0: Thanks, Yammer. Mike Yam with us here on the Sean O'Connell Show today here on Utah's number one sports talk. I love that guy. He's just always upbeat, always positive, and such a talent. You can hear, I mean, he does NFL stuff. He does college football stuff. He's doing NBA TV stuff. Living the life, Mike Yam. Taking a quick break. We'll come back on the other side, tell you what they're doing on the PGA Tour this week at FedEx, St. Jude, and more coming up right here on ESPN 700 and 92.1 FM.
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0: Big thank you again to Mike Gamm. We're going to take this is going to be a short segment because I've got Chris Camrani coming on the other side. They're playing the BMW Championship on the PGA Tour this week, part of the FedEx Cup playoffs. And the BMW Championship, J.J. Spaun, your round two leader, 4-under through 12, 10-under for the tournament. He's got a three-shot lead over Patrick Cantlay. Rory McIlroy and Matthew Fitzpatrick also three shots back at 7-under par. So is Gary Woodland. Gary Woodland is a Jayhawk like myself. He went to the University of Kansas. He's a little bit younger than I am. Actually, quite a bit younger than I am. Actually, not that much, but maybe 7-10 years. But he's a great story because he was diagnosed with a brain tumor about a year and a half ago, and he didn't know what was wrong. And he was passing out, dizzy spells, vision issues, all of that stuff. And I can't remember who it was. Maybe it was 60 Minutes or maybe it was one of those 30 E60s, but somebody did a really good piece on it. He's beaten that back, got that cancer and that brain tumor in remission, and he's doing well again on tour. And it's good to see. I root for good stories like that and happy for him. Our tour update, by the way, brought to you by our friends at You Went to Golf by Worldwide Golf. 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So, Camerani's going to come up here. A couple of more text messages. I was asking floor and ceiling for the Utes or the Cougs or the Aggies or whoever your favorite college football team happens to be. This one comes in. Texter 4234 says, "Hey, Bill, so glad to hear you back again. I would have to say for the first time ever, I feel like my Cougars could be 12-0. I've never thought they had as good a team as they do now. I think 9-3 would be the floor." Well, you know my policy. I don't say anybody 12-0, but you're right. BYU has a very good team. I've said this, again, one man's opinion. I think the rivalry game this year could be, I mean, it could be as big a rivalry game as we have had in a long, and maybe for what's on the line to play for, maybe ever, because I think Utah's got a very good chance of being 8-0 going into that game, and I think BYU's got a very good chance of being 7-1, maybe 8-0, because the only really, really tough game on their schedule is Notre Dame, and that's at home. I shouldn't say that. Arizona's a good team, too. They play Arizona early. So Utah's got Houston. But if I was saying it today, I would say Utah's 8-0, BYU 7-1 going into that game at Rice-Eccles Stadium, and that could very well be a play-in game. Because Texas Tech's schedule is soft. It is. They don't have to play Utah. They don't have to play BYU. They've got all their really tough games. I think Houston, maybe Arizona, are in Lubbock. So I think Tech's probably going to get there unless the Hammond thing, unless Will Hammond's not himself. But that game is going to be huge on November the 7th at Rice. I know that's 2.5 months away. But I, you're not wrong. It's a good team that Kalani Sitake has. So, Kevin says, "Hey, Bill, ceiling is 9-3. Floor is 6-6. Replacing the entire offensive line and a first-year head coach just gives me an uneasy feeling about the season." That's fair, Kevin. That is fair. And that's why they play the games. But, I'll go back to the fact that there was talent. And they're replacing the offensive line. But three guys that are potential starters have been in the program and have been coached very high level by Jim Harding before, and now by Jordan Gross. So they're not bereft of talent. They just don't have a lot of guys that have started a ton of games, if that makes sense, but plenty of guys that have been in the program, and I get it. I don't think you have to be uneasy about Morgan Scally. He's been preparing for this moment for a long, long time. And again, I'll just go back to the fact that the early season schedule is very manageable for Utah. That gives you time to get reps and kind of get everybody together and on the same page. Second half of the schedule is difficult. So keep those text messages coming in. 877-353-0700. And maybe, just maybe, an hour from now, if any of you would like to chat like adults do, voice to voice, I was going to say face to face, but you're not in studio. Maybe we'll do it old school. Maybe we'll throw it back and make it a throwback Friday and actually take some phone calls. James is going to have to test the telephone and see if those phone lines even work still in there. We'll think about that an hour from now. Coming up next, though, my friend Chris Camrani from The Athletic on the Sean O'Connell Show. Bill Riley sitting in on a Friday, ESPN 700, 92.1 FM.
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0: Hour two on a Friday. Ryle's sitting in today for OC. He'll be back next week. 13 days away from college football kicking off. Utes and Vandals on Thursday night, September the 3rd, up at Rice-Eccles Stadium. Pre-game coverage here, but we'll begin at 3. Kickoff at 7. I'll have the call of that as the Morgan Scally era debuts. Our next guest is covered. Morgan Scally is an assistant coach. Now he kind of covers a little bit from time to time. He's based here in Salt Lake City, of course. Writes for The Athletic. He'll write about just about anything and everything. Sometimes I'll see soccer pop up. Sometimes I'll see a little football pop up. You never know what Chris Camerani's going to write about, but he joins us right now to talk about all of it. Christopher, how are things?
3: Things are great. How are you, man?
0: I'm doing fantastic. Good to talk to you. What's going on?
3: Oh, I'm just glad we got in the DeLorean and went back in time so we can have this conversation.
0: I know. This is fantastic. I reached out to you. I hadn't talked to you in forever. Congratulations to you and the wife on baby number two in the Camerani household. That's fantastic. You've got one of each. Everybody doing well?
3: Juggling, but doing a very poor job of it. But yes, everyone is happy and healthy. But as you know, through lived experience, it's we'll lean on the football cliche of just got to win the day. And if we can win the day, we'll be all right.
0: Yeah, we can't look ahead to next week.

0: We can't look ahead to next week, Chris. We just got to live in the day today. There's no handbook for any of this. You call lots of audibles, and you just do the best you can. And if at the end of the day, the kids are still breathing and sleeping in their beds, you guys have done your job.
1: It's a spread attack. You know, our scheme is kind of just open concept with really the ability to do anything and everything at any time.
0: Well, as long as you and your wife are very flexible, kind of like what Whittingham said, you can't have a plan that takes years and years to learn, and you got to be plug and play. As long as you and the wife are plug and play with these kids, you should be good.
1: Yeah, I mean, we know what type of human we want to recruit and try to develop, and that's all you got to do, man. You just got to try to develop them as best you can every single day.
0: Well, here's what I'll tell you though: you got to recruit them every day though. Because they may go in the portal on you, and they end up down the street at the neighbor's house because the neighbors have better, you know, better treats and better dinner.
1: Am I going to sound like a terrible parent / coach that I'll be like, you know, I'll take that any day of the week?
0: Hey, you know, I want people that want to be part of the Camrani team. And if they don't want to be part of the Camrani team, we wish them the best and we'll let them move on.
1: Yeah, it's like with the transfer portal announcements. With that being said, if that's what they're going to do, so be it.
0: Please respect my privacy at this time.
1: Exactly, and my decision.
0: As we sit 13 days out, and you're not on the day in and day out beat anymore, you kind of watch things from 10,000 feet. What are you most interested in or intrigued by with year one of Morgan Scalley at Utah?
1: I'm gonna audible on you and not go offensive line because I think that's the easiest, answer. I think it's just a brand new coaching staff. I mean, I think like it cannot be understated just how difficult it will be to replace the continuity and the familiarity of a staff that knew each other pretty much inside and out. And granted, like you do have guys in new spots. Obviously, Morgan was the defensive coordinator for a long time. Colton Swan takes his position, but you're also talking about bringing in more than a handful of new coaches, including a brand new offensive coordinator. And as we saw during the Kyle Whittingham era, it takes time when you're putting together brand new stats. I think what Utah has going for it is kind of the benefit of the doubt because they've been so successful for such a long time. I think a lot of that rode and rides on the clout of Kyle Whittingham's accomplishments at Utah. But Morgan assembled a brand new staff with a lot of new faces. And it's easy for us to sit back and say, they went to the portal, got a bunch of great receivers. Utah's been thin at that position. You know, they bring back Devin Dampier. They bring back Bird Ficklin. Wayshon Parker's back. But it's so hard to understand what it will look like because so much of this is brand new. Granted, the defense will stay the same, but you're also throwing in so many new faces into new positions. So that's what I'm most interested in. It's like, no offense to the Vandals, the mighty Vandals of Idaho, but like how is Morgan and his staff going to handle a 2-minute drill at the end of the first half to try to get at least 3 points? You know, like it's things like that where we just have no proof of concept yet because Morgan's never done this before.
0: Yeah, I'll say this. I think, and I said this talking about the players, but I think it kind of goes for the coaches too. Utah's got a pretty manageable non-conference and even early conference schedule, and they don't face a ranked team till later on with Houston. And now it gets tougher in late October and November, but I think from a continuity standpoint on the field, that certainly helps things a little bit, especially with those trenches that you talked about, offensive and defensive lines. But I think it helps with the coaching a little bit too. You're not playing Notre Dame or Florida State or USC in a non-conference or you don't have a murderer's row early. Again, Iowa State, Colorado, Kansas, and the Big 12 are Big 12 teams, but these are programs that are down a little bit. So if there's any, to your point, time to adjust a little bit, it's with a kind of an early manageable schedule to, you know, kind of get a rhythm or work some of those kinks out a little bit.
1: I might be the only one who's upset that we didn't get a Bronco Mendenhall Kyle Whittingham rematch, which was on tap, but I digress. The Big 12 is just, it's an open

0: game for anyone, Bill. Like, I honestly think, like, you're going to see teams who are picked to be bad who will be very good, and I think you'll see teams who were picked to be very good and they will be bad. That's just what we've learned in this conference the last few years. There is no, and I'll go even further to say, like, I don't think Texas Tech will be as good as everyone thinks they'll be this year, or nearly as good as they were last year. They're dealing with their own myriad, you know, issues of stuff. It does help that Utah's schedule is quote unquote manageable, but I would behoove everyone to enter all of these games a little objectively, because you don't know how these teams are going to stack up, because you have so much turnover in the portal era. You have so many new coaches and coaching staffs at the helm. Like, nobody in their right mind would have envisioned a couple of years ago that Houston would be considered one of the best teams in the conference. Their top 25 team. That's how quickly things can turn around. So to your credit and to your point, Utah does have a manageable conference schedule. But I don't think there's going to be any gimme games this year in this conference. I just don't.
1: I agree. And Texas Tech has a question at the most important position. He's a talented kid, as we saw here in Salt Lake last year, but he's coming off an ACL. And if they felt super confident about him, they wouldn't have gone through probably the entire Sorsby situation. So what happens with Will Hammond's going to tell a lot on what the Red Raiders do this year. And I agree with you. I've said all along, I think Texas Tech is probably ranked, and again, rankings don't mean anything with the playoff rankings, but having them at 12 feels a little high for me right now, and I think everybody else is kind of properly placed, BYU mid-teens, Utah late teens to around 20. I think Houston's going to be good, but to that point, I think Arizona's going to be good. I think Kansas State could be pretty good this year, depending on how Colin Klein comes in, but he knows that situation, so I agree with you. I don't think there's a lot of layups in this league.
0: Well, and just a tiny wrinkle from a breaking news perspective, Stuart Mandel reporting that former Boston College and Florida State quarterback Thomas Castellanos may end up landing at Texas Tech if all this injunction stuff, you know, sorts itself out. So, you know, Castellanos is a proven veteran. Like, I wouldn't say he's going to necessarily blow the doors off anybody talent-wise, but I don't know what Will Hammond's ACL recovery looks right. Like. I will say he looked like a Heisman Trophy candidate against the Utes last year. But it's just so funny, man, because for so long we always joked about the Pac-12 just being like a coin flip league, being like, yeah, I don't know, man. Like, yeah, I'm sure two or three of these teams are always going to be in the mix, but we have no idea about the rest. It's so funny that Utah and BYU moved to a different conference together with more teams, and it's the exact same thing.
1: Well, and I think to use an old Pac-12 analogy where we used to say it cannibalizes itself, I think the Big 12 could do that this year. I don't know if there's seven or eight teams that could win the league, but I know there's seven or eight teams that could win on a given Saturday or given Saturdays and certainly upset the top of the league.
0: Oh, without a doubt. I mean, like, that's why I said there's no gimmies. Like, you know, You can even take a team like Colorado that a lot of people are writing off. Like, Deion Sanders, to his credit, I think made one of the most underrated coaching hirings in the offseason by hiring Brandon Marion as his OC. Like, you're going to face these teams where you'll be, man, they've been bad the last couple of years. It'll be okay. I don't know. A Friday night game in Boulder?
2: Yeah.
0: Not a very easy place to play. It's just there is so much parity in this league, and there's so much, I think, unproven talent in terms of coaching staff, players, that it's really hard to kind of wrap our head around how this thing will look come you know, mid-October.
1: Chris Camerotti with us from The Athletic. To your point about Castellanos, we're seeing more of this. There was another list that came out this morning, and a former Utah player was on that list, Blake Cotton. Some of these guys that are now eligible to join teams because they're not on NFL rosters, and they've gotten extra years. I mean, Greg Sankey speaking out about it publicly this week, the commissioner of the SEC. Do we need to start getting, I mean, I know we do. I know it's probably a rhetorical question, but how soon do we begin starting to get some of these guardrails? And, you know, I think most teams aren't going to bring people in, but there's always going to be a Texas Tech of the world that's got cash laying around. They'll throw it at somebody and bring them in. I mean, Do we need some guardrails on this? Are we a little out of control? I think that's maybe a rhetorical question.
0: It is, and I think so. I will say I think the Protect College Sports Act, the PCSA, which is a bipartisan bill, would, I think, honestly solve a lot of these issues. But as we saw, you know, it's taking a break in D.C. I think a lot of people are kind of giving it a 50-50% chance of passing through both. the House and the Senate to go into law. But even this morning, like, everything, Bill, is like a literal hour-to-hour type deal, because the a federal judge ruled on the Colorado ruling and issued a stay. So now all of these guys are in a holding pattern once again. The folks that were trying to come back that maybe got cut in preseason and training camp, they can't necessarily participate yet. So we're literally existing in an hour-to-hour basis, which is silly. It is. I just think, like, somebody has to grab this thing by the scruff of the neck and be like, these are the rules. Let's figure this out. Because to go from, oh, all these guys are trying to come back, they're going to start practicing with the teams, to, oh, now there's a stay, invoked by a judge at some federal level. Okay, now they have to wait. It is so kind of helter-skelter that nobody really knows what to do. But in the meantime, it also makes it more interesting, I think, for the casual fan. But I think so many people are getting tired of having to learn the legalese necessary to keep up. Honestly, like, I'm not a very bright person. My head is spinning trying to learn all of these legalese concepts, because it is very difficult to keep up with.
1: Well, because you and I think about these things, we have no power to act on them, but we think and talk about them. Who grabs it by the scruff of the neck? We know it's not going to be the NCAA. So is it going to have to be the Power Four leagues coming together, commissioners doing it? Who grabs this thing by the scruff of the neck and says, this is how we're going to do it, or we're not going to do it this way anymore?
0: I mean, I think the fact that both the Big Ten and SEC supported the PCSA is a huge boon for that bill. But again, like, in order for it to get through legislation at both levels, it's still got a ways to go. And honestly, I think if this thing doesn't get through, I have no idea. I mean, you're going to get back to square one, and at that point, who knows what it's going to look like.
1: Who's the best team in college football, Chris? Because the way we were talking about the Big 12 a minute ago is kind of how I feel about, like, the top 7, top 8, top 10 of college football this year. I think for the first time in quite a while, and maybe it hasn't been quite a while, but I don't know if we have a definitive best team, but I think we've got a group of 7 or 8 or 10 teams.
0: I would say Ohio State. I think that's an easy, low-hanging fruit answer, but I think they have the most talent in the country, and talent usually wins out. Their quarterback wasn't all that great last year, but does he need to be in 2026? Probably against the top-tier teams, but I'll just always roll with the team with the most talent. I think Jeremiah Smith is a Heisman Trophy contender. He's the most physically imposing / talented receiver I can remember seeing in a very long time. But again, like last year, like, obviously they weren't good enough to beat Indiana. So I'll go Ohio State, but I do think this is the Big Ten's world right now. If you were going to ask me to list off the teams that I think are the best in the country, I think I would probably go, in my top 5, 3 or 4 would be from the Big Ten.
1: You know what I found funny? Polls, again, don't mean anything anymore. They're fun for us to talk about, but it's the poll at the end of October, the college football playoff poll, to mean something. But when the coaches poll came out a couple of weeks ago, Indiana's ranked 6th, but they got the second most first place. They got 14 first place votes, but somehow managed to end up 6th in the coaches poll. You think there might be a few guys out there that are a little tired of Kurt Cignetti?
0: A little bit. I'm not.
1: I'm not either. I think he's great.
0: I think he is the exact type of personality and, like, coach that the sport needed to kind of evacuate itself from kind of that old guard existing only in the upper echelon. I mean, they lost a bunch of talent, Bill. I mean, like, let's be honest. Like, Fernando Mendoza, Heisman Trophy winner, starting tailback, bunch of players on the defensive side of the ball. Questions about Josh Hoover coming in, who has a boatload of talent, but does Kurt Cignetti's, plug and play style of transfer at quarterback continue to be, successful at the level that it has been? I don't know. I mean, I would assume so, because just look at the last 2 years. I mean, nobody in their right mind ever envisioned Indiana not only making back-to-back playoff appearances, but then to cap off the last year going undefeated and winning a national title.
1: I love it. Cignetti reminds me a lot of Urban Meyer. I was just telling some people the other day, I was in a meeting. I was lucky enough to cover Steve Spurrier in the mid to late 90s when Steve Spurrier was at the height of his power. We don't need 50 Steve Spurrier, Kirk Cignetti, Urban Meyers. But two or three well placed around the country are great. Like a few, what was it, a month or two ago? Sarkisian, the coach at Texas,
0: yeah,
1: made a cup, took a couple of shots at fellow SEC schools, and then he backs away from them like that 15 minutes later. It's like, come on, you said it, stand on it. You're at Texas. You got nothing to fear, whatever it might happen to be. I think a few of those guys, we lack some of that in college football today.
0: Yeah, and I think it's easy to fall on like the overused cliche, like we need villains. I wouldn't classify them as villains. I would just classify them as like characters / people being unafraid to speak their mind. Like the first guy that comes to mind is Mike Leach. Like Mike's gone. Like Mike was the epitome of that. It's like Mike would be willing to be honest and forthright about pretty much anything at any time. Kurt Cignetti, similar cut from that cloth. I mean, it's funny you brought up Steve Spurrier because like whenever people ask me like my all-time favorite interview, like if I have to list three, it was when Steve Spurrier just called me back randomly for a story like a few years ago. And just like, I was just like, man, like this is not real life, because it just was like, I'd known the guy for a very long time and just was totally unafraid to just talk that, you know what, the same way he used to all those years ago. And we just need those guys, honestly, because for a sport that is so, I think, honestly, often overwrought with this, you know, sense of paranoia and giving the other team bulletin board material, blah, blah, blah. No, man, like lean into the fact that if you think your team's good enough, you can back it up and then you can go beat them on Saturday.
1: He was so great. His press conferences every week they were a luncheon, and you'd have every TV station in the state of Florida, Miami would drive up. I mean, there'd be 75 or 80 people at a press conference. It was unbelievable. And I was talking to Brian Johnson a couple years ago when Brian was at Florida with Dan Mullen. He said Spurrier just had an office. He was never there, but he would just like pop into like quarterback or offensive coaches meetings and just sit in. And he'd just walk up to the whiteboard and say, a couple of ball plays I thought might work for you boys, draw them up, and then walk out of the room. Brian said Spurrier was the best.
0: No offense to Matthew McConaughey at Texas, but Steve Spurrier is the original minister of culture.
1: Absolutely, positively. There's no doubt about it. Hey, before I let you go, I wanted to kind of, because you're a guy that's kind of a big picture sport guy, I've lived here 25 years. You've lived here a long time, too. Has Salt Lake City kind of subtly, quietly, out of nowhere, become a great sports city in this country with all that we have here, with what we've already had before and what might be on the way here in the near future?
0: I mean, I think you'd make an argument it always has been.
1: Yeah. So,
0: honestly, like it's just a matter of like the growth has been so exponential that I think people are taking notice. Like I always would find any chance I get to rib my Utah friends, my BYU friends, my Jazz friends. I'm like, you guys complain about your teams? go be a fan in Cleveland, Ohio, or go somewhere where like all you've experienced is mediocre pain for like 3 or 4 decades. The fact that Utah and BYU have been as good as they have been, BYU going back to the 80s, Utah back to the early 2000s, the Jazz making the playoffs a billion years in a row, RSL winning an MLS Cup title. Like it is so wild that fans in Utah find a way to complain about stuff because their teams have been so good and in the mix for so long that I think they get this sense that like they're jaded. I'm like, man, like if your team has a puncher's chance 75% way through any season, that means you're better than most teams. And every team here at the pro or college level has pretty much been in that mix, maybe outside of the Jazz the last few years.
1: Right.
0: But and you add the Mammoth in year two, make the playoffs, like there's noise gathering around Major League Baseball coming here. Like I just think we're seeing a significant spike in folks from out of state moving here and realizing like, oh, man, like this place is, one, it's cool. Two, their teams are good. And three, it's a great place to live.
1: You've got the two flagship college institutions, Utah and BYU, that are both back together in the same league, Power League, and in the biggest sport that matters, they matter. They're top 25 programs. You've got the Jazz, who have always been here, an NBA franchise. that are now being run like a regular NBA franchise by Ryan Smith. And I think they're on their way back. I don't know if they'll contend, but they're going to be back. Real Salt Lake and Major League Soccer is here. I think the Mammoth being here now for coming into 3 years has added a little bit more gravitas to this market. People see hockey here and it's like, oh, wait a minute. Okay. You mentioned Major League Baseball. The Olympics are coming back. We've got the Winter Classic on the way this year. Chris, this is a real, I mean, it's not, there's always going to be the big two or three, the Chicago's, the Boston's, the Phillies, the New York's, the LA's. But this sports market is, it doesn't take a backseat to many anymore.
0: Well, especially out West.
1: Yeah, like out West
0: If we're talking about being a well-rounded market, which includes the success of college football programs, it would be hard to find one that's bigger in terms of having two flagship institutions. Like you said, like you think of, like, you got Oregon, but I would say Oregon and Oregon State aren't at the same level as Utah and BYU. Seattle, you got UW, but Seattle, it's hard, man. You have all the pro teams that are always going to take up all that oxygen. LA, no. Bay Area, no way. Arizona, no. I mean, I just think, like, honestly, it's up there. If you're talking about having such a kind of well-rounded sports portfolio from a professional and collegiate point of view, fascinated to see what happens with the baseball, man. I mean, my baseball colleagues at The Athletic have been doing a great job reporting about, like, how much real interest there is. And it seems like the folks at Major League Baseball offices are seriously taking a hard look at what Salt Lake could offer should they ever get to an expansion level.
1: I just think everything lines up well. Utah's done its homework. They've got their ducks in a row. They've got ownership. They've got location. They've got money for stadium. They've got emerging market. I don't know what box Salt Lake wouldn't check. Maybe spring weather, but you're in Denver. You're in some cold water. But cold weather. Detroit is in Chicago aren't exactly great in April either. So I just think it's lined up pretty well. I don't know, but if I had to hazard a guess, I'd probably say Nashville and Salt Lake have to be the leaders, wouldn't you?
0: I would think so. And then that ultimately leaves us to argue about the most important thing is, what do you name the team? What do you name the team, Bill?
1: It's a good question, Chris. I haven't given it a lot of thought, but whatever name you decide to come up with, make sure somebody else doesn't have a patent or some sort of licensing on it, so you have to go back and do it again.
0: I know nobody will ask me, and this is maybe just because I'm a nostalgic person, and since we're already in the DeLorean, you got to go Trappers, man.
1: I love the Trappers.
0: Have the all-time professional record for consecutive wins in baseball history, which is a billion years in this country. An amazing story. Bill Murray tending bar at Duffy's. It's it, man. It's it. Like, you can miss me with all of the, you know, the elk and the moose and all that stuff. Like, it's the Trappers.
1: Well, I'm glad we fired up the DeLorean a couple of times today. Glad the flux capacitor was working at 1.21 gigawatts. You got to go back to tending to those children and make sure they don't enter the portal on you anytime soon.
0: Thank you, Bill. I appreciate you, man.
1: See you, Chris. Chris Camrani of The Athletic. Look for his stuff there. It's still one of my favorite daily go-tos. Whether Chris is riding or not, there's so many great riders. If you liked soccer this summer, I'm not sure anybody in the world had better World Cup coverage on a daily basis than what they did in The Athletic, and it's great to catch up with Chris. I can't believe we're halfway home already here on a Friday. Going to go back, grab a couple of text messages from you, some news and notes of the day. I think we have to take a daily dump at some point in time. We're going to have Riley Nelson in about an hour, and maybe we'll take some phone calls as well coming up. All right, here on the Sean O'Connell Show on a Friday, Bill Riley sitting in on ESPN 700, 92.1 FM.
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8: 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The Salt Lake Tribune's Jason Batakia reports that the University of Utah is suing former tight ends coach Freddie Whittingham for breach of contract. The brother of Kyle Whittingham allegedly abandoned his position to join Michigan with over a year left on his contract. He also allegedly recruited J.J. Buchanan to join Michigan while he was still a Utes employee. And in hockey, the Boston Bruins and the Edmonton Oilers each will play two regular season games in Germany this year. The opponents have not been announced. This ESPN 700 and 92.1 FM Sports Center update is brought to you by Southern Steer Butcher. 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I'm James Peterson, and you're listening to the Sean O'Connell Show. 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
1: Yeah, Daily Dump time here on the Sean O'Connell Show. Bill Riley sitting in today. Part of our Daily Dump will be our PGA Tour update. BMW Championship, round two, J.J. Spahn's got a one-shot lead over Patrick Cantlay right now. He's 9-under. Cantlay is 8-under. Cantlay's done for the day. Spahn wrapping up for the day. And you've got a couple of golfers a shot back. You've got McIlroy and M and Woodland and Fitzpatrick at 7-under. So a pretty tight round two right now at the BMW Championships as they play on the FedEx playoffs right now on the PGA Tour. What is the deal right now in the NBA? It feels like you're watching one of those house flipping shows on like HGTV where somebody buys a house, then they flip it, like, and then 2 months later they sell it for a couple of hundred thousand dollars more. American businessman Mark Stad has just completed a deal to become the controlling owner and largest shareholder of the Minnesota Timberwolves and the WNBA's Minnesota Lynx by buying the majority of co-owner Mark Lohr's stake in the two franchises. The deal's worth about $4.5 billion. And not quite the Lakers, but still a pretty penny to pay. Lohr will retain a minority investment in the teams while co-owner Alex Rodriguez has decided to increase his equity stake, though it's not exactly clear how much A-Rod is going to buy into. So, yeah, this has become kind of the norm. Some people are doing it because they have to. Some people are doing it because they want to, and this sounds like a want to in Minnesota. But, yeah, another NBA team is changing ownership, or at least majority ownership stake right now. A couple of other news and notes from the day in sports today. Bryson DeChambeau hoping to live is given one more shot. Live Tour feels like it's on life support right now. Just when you thought they had endless money, those Saudis, they've decided maybe to pull the plug just a little bit. But, yeah, that's where they are. NFL, we've got a little preseason football coming up tonight. You've got the Jets in Pittsburgh. You've got Carolina in Jacksonville. Green Bay and Denver all coming up tonight. NFL Network and ESPN Unlimited is where you'll find some of those. My Chiefs are playing tomorrow night against the Tampa Bay Buccaneers in Tampa. NFL preseason is meaningless. All the key players that mean anything whatsoever do not play, and that includes the star players. So we'll see what happens with NFL football tonight. They're too big an investment. You cannot afford to have an injury happen to one of your star players in the preseason, and that's why they do it. That's your Daily Dump presented by Valley Plumbing, Heating, and Air here on the Sean O'Connell Show. On Utah's number one sports talk, ESPN 700, Bill Riley here with you today. I was asking the question earlier in the show today, what do you see for your favorite team as the floor and the ceiling this year? Utah football's 13 days from kicking off against the Idaho Vandals. What do you see as the Utah floor from a record standpoint and ceiling from a record standpoint? I said 9-3 for the floor, 11-1 for the ceiling for Utah. I'm very bullish on the Utes this year. But if you're a Cougar fan, and I've had a couple of Cougar fans sound off on the text line today, Aggie fan, SC fan, Ohio State fan, whatever you might be a fan of, give me the floor and ceiling for your respective team. 877-353-0700 is your text line to reach the program today. That's 877-353-0700 to get you in and on board today. Just a couple of other quick thoughts. The AP Top 25 came out earlier this week. Utah at 21, BYU tied for 14. I think both of those are fair rankings in the preseason. They still had Texas Tech, the AP did, at about number 12. That feels high for me, and I've said this the entire offseason. I think Tech's probably somewhere in that 12 to 15 range. I think BYU's probably somewhere in that 13 to 17 range. And I thought Utah somewhere between about 15 and 20, 21 was about right. And that's where the rankings have them. Houston was also in there, and the Cougars were in at number 23. That's four Big 12 teams who were ranked, nobody in the top 10. But again, I don't know that you can make a case for that right now. You play the games on the field. By the time we hit October and November, there could be a very good chance there could be a couple of Big 12 teams in the top 10. But right now, I don't think you can make that case. Arizona and TCU just missed out. I think both those teams will be good. I think another sneaky good team this year, just keep an eye on them. I think that there's a big swath here for Kansas State. They don't have a super tough schedule. They've got a first-year head coach, but Colin Klein is a former it's a little bit like the Scally situation at Utah. The difference is Klein was at Texas A&M the last 2 years as offensive coordinator, but before that he was on staff. I think they've got enough talent and toughness there. I'm not a big Avery Johnson fan. I don't think they keep waiting for him to become something. I'm not sure he is. And that's a guy that can throw the ball very well. I haven't seen that in 3 years of football out of Avery Johnson, but he's a good college football player. He can run it well. And they could be a little bit of a, I don't think get to Dallas surprise team. But if they finish third or fourth and ruin somebody else's chances, it wouldn't surprise me. Plus, I don't think K-State has to play. I know they don't have to play Utah. I don't think they play BYU either. So just somebody to keep an eye on. But Ohio State's won, and Cam Ronnie said, yeah, I'll bet on them right now. Five teams got first place votes. And Ohio State could very easily be that team. Here's what I'm going to say. And it's going to sound weird because I'm not a huge fan of the program, but I am a huge fan of the coach. That's Oregon. Dan Lanning seems to have everything you could possibly want or need. They have a lot of guys return. They of course, always shop in the portal. They always do a great job in the transfer portal. But they've got a star quarterback who might be the – most people are talking about him as the number one guy. He or Arch Manning. Dante Moore is his name, although many Utah fans will remember Dante Moore's debut as a collegian, and he just got made to look silly against Utah at Rice-Eccles Stadium. I think it was back in 24, so 23 or 24. Anyway, Dan Lanning, I think, is a fantastic coach, and Oregon feels to me like they're absolutely loaded. I don't know that there's a definitive great powerhouse, a number one, bet the farm on them to win a team this year. Last year it was Indiana, and they proved it. They went 16-0. First team to go undefeated, I think, since LSU did back in 2019. And maybe Cignetti has it again. We'll see if the Hoover kids, an upgrade for them at quarterback this year. Mendoza was pretty special, but their wide receiver room is loaded. They're good. But a team that I'm keeping my eye on at the very top is Oregon, because it's felt like Lanning has been close. And I like his style. I do. I think Dan Lanning's a terrific coach. But you just wonder if it's not now, with the perceived preseason number one quarterback, maybe in the NFL draft, loaded at skill positions, loaded on defense. We'll see what happens. But they're a team I'm keeping an eye on right now, too. By the way, I mentioned the Mandel thing earlier. He had Utah going 7-5 and 4-5 and ninth in the Big 12. I think that's, again, everybody entitled to it. I don't see a world where Utah goes 4-5 in conference. Could be wrong, but I don't see that. Athletic Computer Models, by the way, like Utah, third in the Big 12. They're a plus 650 for bettors to win it. I think they gave them 7.9 wins. I think BYU had 8.5 wins, and Texas Tech, I think, had 10.3 wins. The Athletic Computer Models give Utah a 7.5% chance to win the conference and a 15% chance to make the playoff. Preseason, those computer models change as the year goes along. And if you start your season 6-0 or 7-0 or maybe even 8-0, I will tell you those numbers will change quite a bit. 877-353-0700 if you want to jump in and on board today here on the Bill Riley Show. Oh, whoops. Sean O'Connell Show, hosted by Bill Riley. Again, I did it for 20 years. So sometimes old habits die hard. Sean O'Connell Show, hit me up. We'll read some text messages coming up in just a few minutes. Get your thoughts on things. By the way, I asked Chris that question 20 minutes ago about this market, 15, 20 minutes ago. I stand back and observe sometimes, and this is not the same market I moved into 25 years ago. I moved here in 2001. I am a Utah through and through. But this is a really, really, really good sports market now. Is it Chicago? No. Is it Boston or New York? No. But if you're talking about West, there may be some other markets that have more sports teams or maybe more established, like Los Angeles. But I don't consider L.A. to be a great sports market. Maybe it's a great Dodger or Laker market. But you heard Mike Yam even talking about it earlier. They've had the Rams and the Chargers there now each for – I mean, the Rams have been back for a bit, but the Chargers have been there 5 or 6 years. It just, they don't buy in. This market, it feels like people are all in on everything here. It's a much more, I should say, when I say great sport, it's a passionate fan base and passionate market for sports. And to Chris's point, especially on the collegiate side, maybe because that's where our roots are here collegiately, and the sports stuff, the pro sports stuff all kind of came after. And I do like Cameroni's idea of the Trappers. A little nostalgic, fits well, kind of fits with our history and landscape here too. Wouldn't be bad. So anyway, hit me up on the text line, 877-353-0700. And we'll read some text messages coming back on the other side. Riley Nelson's going to join us to talk some in-state football. Utes, Cougs, and Ags coming up at about 1:30 today on the program. 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Quick timeout. 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
2: Get ready for the 2026 Utah football season with classic calls all August long. 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
1: No OC today. Ryle's in for Sean. He's out on assignment. 13 days to kick off. A little over an hour remaining in the program today. Well, news out of Fort Worth. Not good news if you're a Horned Frog fan. This speaks to the type of locker room I think you have, too. Again, just a snapshot. But TCU recently dismissed projected starting safety Jacob Fields. He's a senior, and apparently he assaulted a teammate in the locker room. That's according to the police department, and a person familiar with the situation who spoke Thursday to The Athletic on the condition of anonymity. Fields, who transferred in from Louisiana Tech, was the co-defensive player of the year in Conference USA last year, was dismissed on Tuesday by TCU for a violation of team rules. 4 days earlier, apparently, last Friday, campus police were called to the TCU athletic facilities for an alleged aggravated assault that happened in the locker room. According to a heavily redacted incident report obtained by The Athletic, TCU's general manager told the responding officer that an assault took place in the locker room on August 13th at approximately 1:30 p.m. The report characterized the offense as an alleged aggravated assault with hands and feet or fists. It's generally how it goes. Victim's name and identifying information were redacted, except that he was a male. Well, yeah, if he's in the football locker room, there's a pretty good chance that that's probably the case. Officer recommended the victim contact the police for more comprehensive report, possibly filing any charges if the victim chose to do so. The alleged assailant was also not identified in the report, but a source familiar with the situation confirmed it was Fields. And there you go. So anyway, that's a bit of a blow. Your starting safety, co-defensive player of the year in Conference USA last year, gets dismissed. But to me, that speaks of a bigger issue. I'm just telling you this right now. That wouldn't happen at Utah. Not in the locker room. That is a player-controlled and player-patrolled space. When you have a good locker room, I'm not saying dust-ups don't happen. But when you have to have an aggravated assault report, If it progresses all the way to the police, that's not a good look. It just is not a good look. I'm sure most locker rooms here and there will have a shoving match, words. It happens certainly on the field. But to have it escalate all the way up to the point where the police are called and they come to the facility to file a report, that's a tough look for Sonny Dykes' team and a tough look for TCU. All right, a couple of text messages, then we'll grab a break. Riley Nelson's going to join us at about 1:30 today to talk some ball. Jay says, hey, Bill, always great to hear you on the show. Well, thanks, Jay. I think Utah's floor is 8-4 and ceiling is 11-1. Unfortunately, they won't make the playoff if they don't win the conference. See, I'm not sure about that, though, this year, Jay. I think if you go 11-1 in the regular season, that means you're probably going to have beaten at least one or two ranked teams. I think they'll have a chance. I think this year, let's say you go 11-1 in the regular season and happen to lose. Just play that. Lose in the championship game to Tech. An 11-2 season in a Power 4 league, I think you're going to the playoff. Austin Burdett. Hey, Austin. Floor 11-1, ceiling 12-0. Well, go Utes. Austin, you've left very, very little room for anything else. Thank you. Text message from Caden in today. Caden says, ceiling 11-1, floor 10-2. We forget the offensive line got playing time last year when Utah was up big. I expect a lot from this team. That's something, Caden, you're right about that. There's a good chance that a handful of the starters were guys that have been in the program before. And those guys did play. Do they have starts? No. Some of them started the bowl game, but to your point, they have played. And they've been coached well, and they're veterans and they're older players. There's talent there. I'm telling you, I'm really not concerned with the Utah offensive line. Do I have sky-high expectations like we did a year ago? No. It's a different group. But I still think it's a really good and talented group. Text message from Juan Soto. Juan Soto, shouldn't you be with the Mets, Juan? We miss your voice, Bill. Well, thank you, Juan. I appreciate that. Thank you. 877-353-0700. Taylor says floor 8-4, ceiling 10-2. Let's be realistic. Come on, guys. I didn't say you had to be realistic, Taylor. I was just simply asking people for their floors and ceilings. But I think your floor and ceiling are certainly realistic and within the realm of possibility. Connor in Syracuse, and we'll grab a break. Hey, Bill, the floor is 9-3. The ceiling is 11-1. Love the weapons on offense with a healthy Dampier. Wayshon will have the breakout year, and the offensive line will be better than people think. My only question right now is defensive line. Can Kafusi stay healthy? Who steps up on the edge? My official prediction, though, is 10-2 with losses to Arizona and TCU. Tough stretch, but we sneak into the championship game. Go Utes. I'm with you there, Connor. If you guys listened earlier, I said 9-3 floor, 11-1 ceiling. I think your questions are legitimate too. Here's what I'll say about the edge players. Both Lance Holtzclaw and Cash Dillon have had good fall camps. Both those guys were primarily backups a year ago because you had John Henry Daly on one side and Logan Fano on the other side. But I think both those guys have chances to be outstanding players and have really good years this year because they're very talented. Holtzclaw especially, I think, has a really potentially big upside. So we'll see what happens. 877-353-0700. That's your text line. You know what else that is? That's also your phone line. If you would like to chat with me on this Friday about the Utes, about the Cougs, about the Aggies, about college football, about the NFL, about Salt Lake as a sports town, about anything, James is going to have to dust off his phone answering fingers. But we'll take a couple of phone calls or your text messages. Either one are certainly welcome. If you don't feel like chatting, I get it. We are a texting society today, and I get it. But if there's some of you old heads out there that would like to chat, well, now's your chance. 877-353-0700. And we'll go in that direction today here on Utah's number one sports talk. 2 hours down, one to go. Riley Nelson in about 30 minutes. Coming up on Utah's number one sports talk. 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
1: 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We've got our friend Riley Nelson swing by to talk a little ball with us coming up a little bit later on in the show today. And I think Spence, is Spence here today? Oh, wow, no Spence crosstalk today? No El Diablo with me today? Oh, well, I'll talk to Porter and Tony, too. I love those guys as well. But anyway, that'll be coming up a little bit later on in this hour, too. Just a reminder, Fan Fest tomorrow night at 6 up at Rice-Eccles Stadium. And if you happen to be a soccer fan, women's soccer fan, Utah, home tomorrow with Southern Utah, 3 o'clock at Ute Field. It'll be a warm one. The other reason, by the way, I'm excited about football season, that generally means our temperatures are beginning to drop. It's going to hit triple digits again this afternoon. I didn't realize we lived in Arizona now, right? I mean, if I wanted this weather, I would go to Phoenix or Vegas. Triple digits in late August is too much for me. So anyway, we hope in 13 days when the Utes kick it off against Idaho that we're maybe in the 80s, maybe around mid to upper 80s at kickoff time. Be nice. So anyway, final hour, and I'd love to hear from you guys. Phone lines are open if anybody out there would like to chat about anything that may be on your mind at 877-353-0700. That's 877-353-0700. Also, the same number for the text line. If there's something on your mind, I was asking floor and ceiling for your favorite football team, whether those are the Utes or the Cougs or the Aggs or the Trojans or the Buckeyes or the Ducks or the Jayhawks or the Wildcats or whoever it might be. What do you see as the floor for your team? What do you see as the ceiling for your team? You can hit me on the text line or pick up the telephone and give me a call. The other thing I get a lot because, you know, I'm up around the football team a lot is people want to know of, you know, people know what Devin Dampier is. People know who Wayshon Parker is. People kind of have an idea of a Jonnu Hall or a Jackson Benny. But people are also curious, hey, who are some of these new guys? Who are guys that might have a breakout year this year? I would say last year, a breakout guy was John Henry Daly. We kind of knew the name. He comes from a football family here in the state, but he hadn't done anything. He was a red shirt, and then he came here. He played a little bit in 24, and he goes out and has 11 and a half sacks before he got hurt last year. That's a breakout season. I would even say last year, Devin Dampier was a little bit of a revelation for people. They weren't sure if Devin was going to be able to do it against Power 4 talent. Oh, yeah, he put up great numbers at New Mexico, but what's he going to do when he gets here? Well, he showed you. I would even say last year, another guy that had a breakout year was Dallin Bentley. Dallin Bentley was a guy that had caught like three or four passes in his entire career. And last year he had a huge year, got drafted by the Broncos, trying to make the team right now. So I would also ask you guys today, if you want to chime in on this, who do you see having a breakout year? Give me a player you think for Utah or a Cougar or an Aggie or whatever team you follow could have a breakout year this year. I'm going to give you two. I'm going to give you an offensive player and a defensive player for Utah that could have a breakout season this year. And when I say breakout season, they haven't had a big year. Again, Devin Dampier doesn't count. I would even tell you a guy like Braden Pagan doesn't really count because Pagan had almost 1,000 yards last year at Utah State. This is somebody that has the potential but hasn't kind of met it yet. And maybe this is the year they meet that potential. So

at potential. So if you want to hit me up, phone lines are open, 877-353-0700. Text line also open at 877-353-0700. Give me a player you think could have a breakout year. I'll give you two for Utah. This is just me kind of projecting forward just a little bit, based on little things that maybe we saw last year. My offensive guy, Hunter Andrews. Hunter Andrews, I think, was on his way last year to a breakout year. He had a good handful of the first couple of games before he got hurt. Hunter Andrews is a guy that, well, you can line him up in a lot of different places. And they did last year, and I would be very surprised if this year Kevin McGivin doesn't do the same thing. Is he a running back? Can be. That's what his background is. Sometimes he catches the ball out of the backfield, but played a little bit of tight end. That's kind of what he's listed as now. But he's one of those Swiss Army knives. And I love his attitude. He came in here. He was a running back in high school. They tried to make him a linebacker here when he got here. That didn't really take. They moved him back to running back, but it was already in season, so it took him a minute. But had he not gotten hurt last year, I think he would have been one of those guys that had a really nice role in the Utah. He was already carving that out. So my offensive breakout player this year, I'm going to go with Hunter Andrews. On the defensive side of the football, I think you've got a lot of candidates. I think there's a lot of guys. A couple of guys I wouldn't classify as breakout guys or potential breakout guys this year for Utah. I wouldn't say Jackson Benny, because he had a really good year a year ago. And I think people kind of know who Jackson is now. He's kind of a defensive Swiss Army knife. You can line Jackson up in a lot of different places in that secondary, and he thrives. And I would say I probably wouldn't put Scooby Davis in that category either, because I think Scooby Davis has been a, 2 years ago, he got pushed into a starting role because of an injury early. Last year, he was a starter at one of the corners. So I'm not going to go with Scooby Davis. The guy I'm going to go with is a potential breakout guy this year, is a guy that might have been a breakout guy a year ago. But he got hurt a year ago and wasn't able to do it. I'm going to go with Rabbit Evans as my breakout guy on defense this year. When I've had the ability to watch Rabbit play, he's been really, really good. And Morgan Scally has name-checked him, as has Colton Swan, more than once. And I think Rabbit Evans, I think he would have last year had that opportunity. He was a JC All-American, I think he was at Blinn, before he came to Utah. I'm going to look at him as my potential breakout player defensively. So Hunter Andrews on offense and Rabbit Evans on defense is a couple of guys that could be potential breakout players this year. You guys hit me up with yours. And again, BYU fan, hit me up with your ceiling or floor or your potential breakout player for Kalani Sitake's team. Aggie fan, or whoever you might happen to be a fan of. But those are the two I'm going to go with for right now. I also asked that question on my podcast, by the way, this week, The Crimson Corner. So it's out there. And if you're not listening now, I do it every week. This week's guest on The Crimson Corner was Eric Weddle, going into the Ring of Honor against Arkansas. So wherever you get your podcast, tune in every week. I try to get great guests and people that are tied in with Utah Athletics. It's called The Crimson Corner. And the other thing, too, if you haven't listened, I did a whole series, and today or yesterday was the final one that dropped. I did a series of podcasts. I debuted it a year ago. I did it again this summer, called Under the Headset. It's where I sit down and talk to Utah coaches and staff members on the football side of things. This year, there were a bunch of new coaches, so we did a bunch of coaches and some staff members too. I began with Kevin McGivin. That first one dropped almost a month ago. And I wrap it up with general manager Joe DiRazio. And Joe's a fun conversation. I had him on my podcast, my Crimson Corner podcast, early, but it's called Under the Headset. There's also a video component if you want to watch the videos. Some people like the video podcast. Go to the Utah YouTube page, Utah Athletics YouTube page. You can catch those there. Or just get the podcast anywhere you get your favorite podcast, Apple, Spotify, all those places. Called Under the Headset, and of course my weekly podcast I've been doing for more than a year now is called Crimson Corner.
Check that out.

0: Freakage Podcast. But Weddle was a great conversation this week, as he always is. And we talked about football, and we talked about the Utes, but as we always do, as Eric and I always do, we talk a little bit about life, too, and life lessons. And I'm so happy. It's a big fall for him. Tonight, by the way, Weddle debuts his Rancho Bernardo football season. They have their opening game of the year tonight down in Southern California. He's coaching his son. Then he's going into the Ring of Honor on September the 12th up at Rice-Eccles Stadium, the weekend of the Arkansas game. And then later this fall, he's going into the College Football Hall of Fame. So I am so happy and so excited for all that Eric's got going on right now. And the podcast is a good listen this week, too. All right, let's get to your breakout players, your floor, your ceiling, or whatever may be on your mind today. It doesn't have to be college football related. This is going to be probably my last fill-in for a little while because we get super busy, and Sean's back mostly during football season. He doesn't do as much traveling. So this is your chance. Let's interact, shall we? Phone line's open at 877-353-0700. Text line, same number, but it's also open to you as well. At 877-353-0700. Give me your thoughts on whatever may be on your mind today. It's a free-for-all Friday, so anything goes, and we'll go in that direction today. This one comes in. Texter 2579 says, "Hey, Bill, good to hear your voice. When you bring Spence on, when you're getting off the air, please bring back Dingo and Diablo sound." I don't think it was Dingo and Diablo. I know it was El Diablo. But I don't think I was Dingo. I think I was somebody else. He was definitely El Diablo. Unfortunately, I don't think Spence is going to be around for crosstalk today. So we'll have to do that another time. But thanks for listening in. And thanks for, by the way, going back in time, because I was on Spence's podcast, Reality Check, a couple of weeks ago. And we always have a great time when we're together. We did a show together for about 3 years, and to this day, I will tell you, I don't know if I ever had much more fun doing a radio talk show than when I was with Spence. It was a blast. Text message 9694. "Hey, Bill, great to hear your enthusiastic voice." Well, thank you. I try to be as enthusiastic. I mean, if you know me, I love what I do. I love talking on the radio. I love doing this show from time to time when I'm lucky enough to fill in for Sean. I love doing my podcasts, my multiple podcasts. I love broadcasting games for the University of Utah. I love creating features. I am very lucky and very blessed that I get to do what I love to do for a living. So thank you for noticing, and I hope I'm enthusiastic all the time. We actually have a phone call. I have not taken a phone call on these airwaves in a long time. So, Aiden, thank you for dialing in. Happy Friday. How are you?
1: I'm good. How are you?
0: I'm excellent. Thanks for listening in today. What's on your mind?
1: So, I go to University of Utah right now, and I got a buddy who is on the team. His name is Soren Shinnefield. He's a really good offensive lineman from Colorado, I'm from. And I think he has a good chance to break out this season. You know, not putting too much expectation, but I think he puts in a lot of work and works hard, and I think the line is a good question that a lot of people have. It's just as youth fans this year, considering how good it was last year. So, that's who I think it could break out.
0: Well, what's your buddy told you about that line with everybody having questions about it? Have you talked to him during fall camp?
1: I've been talking to him recently. I was going to give him a phone call to catch up and everything. Everything I've heard, it sounds like it's going well, and there's a lot of questions when a lot of the coaching staff and a lot of the other players, you know, had either gotten drafted or left to other programs and stuff like that. But personally, I think it's looking pretty good. Like my buddy Soren, he doesn't beat around the bush, and he's very confident in his and the team's abilities. So I'm actually really excited.
0: Well, you should be, because I've been able to watch practice, and there's a lot of good stuff going on up there. Aiden, thanks for your telephone call, and I appreciate you. 877-353-0700. I said it before and I'll say it again. I've said it multiple times. Yeah, you're replacing five starters on the offensive line. That doesn't mean there isn't good talent in that room, because there is. And just because they didn't start a bunch of games doesn't mean a lot of those guys haven't played. You've got a number of guys up there that have been in the program for a long time that know what good football is. They've received great coaching prior from a guy like Jim Harding and now from Jordan Gross. So, yeah, I have every confidence in the world that offensive line will be good this year. And I think as the year goes along, as you get a little bit more cohesion on that line, I think they'll get better and better as they go. 877-353-0700. On the text line, texter 8156 says, breakout player Larry Simmons. That's not bad. In a very deep wide receiver room, Larry Simmons, one, has a little bit of an advantage coming into the year, only that he played last year with Devin Dampier. And if you'll recall, as the season went along, Larry Simmons ended up, I want to say his final numbers were like 15 catches, but he had 6 touchdowns last year. It was really the last 3 or 4 games that he really came on. Remember, he was a transfer into the program last year from Southern Miss, and he actually began his career at Mississippi State, and then he went to Southern Miss. But anyway, sometimes it just takes you a little longer to acclimate. I mean, I know we all think that everybody, this is football, and there's so many factors and mitigating factors that come in. But you could see it as he went along that he was getting more and more comfortable, and Devin Dampier was looking for him more and more. So it wouldn't surprise me at all if a guy like Larry Simmons, he gave you a taste of it last year, but 15 catches is not a huge year. If Larry Simmons comes on and has 45 catches for 600 yards and 8 touchdowns, that's a breakout year. It's a good text. Text message in, hey, Bill, my breakout players for this year on defense will be Cyrus Paulu. Really excited for him. On offense will be Daniel Bray. Love his speed and will be effective out of the backfield. Those are two good candidates. And I'll tell you that because Paulu is a guy that's going to play a lot of linebacker this year for Utah. And he flashed a little bit last year. And I know that Colton Swan likes his upside a lot. And Daniel Bray is another one of those guys. You know, last year it was Devin Dampier. It was Bird Ficklin. It was Nakari Rogers. It was Wayshon Parker who were all carrying the football. But Bray, about midway through the season, got a few touches. And what you saw from Daniel Bray was his speed, his elusiveness, his athleticism. And Morgan Scally said he had a great spring, and I think he's had a pretty good fall camp too. So those are two good nominees for breakout players for Utah football this year. 877-353-0700. Text message in 2885 says, hey, Bill, good to have you back. Glad to be back. Check out the documentary, The Streak. If you haven't seen it, you'll see why the Major League Baseball team needs to be the Trappers. Yeah, I've seen it. I've lived here long. I know the story and what they did. And that was a great time for baseball here in Salt Lake City, albeit minor league baseball, but it was a great time for baseball. So, yes. It'd be great to have Bill Murray come back too, right? I knew somebody out there that was an OG listener to the Bill and Spence show would know. I can't believe I forgot it. I knew it wasn't the dingo. But my favorite postal worker, Derek the Mailman, it was Spence as El Diablo, and I was the dagger. The dagger is a lot cooler than the dingo, by the way. Who ate your baby? Derek, great to hear from you. One of these days, if I'm in Utah County, maybe I'll stumble upon you on your mail route and we'll catch up again. Otherwise, thanks for listening in. Always great to have you. El Diablo and the Dagger. That's right. I think the next time I'm on, I've got some of the old promos saved on my computer. There were the old 30-second tease promos for the Bill and Spence show. And they are fun. And they are priceless. And for some of you old heads out there that go back 15 years, you'll get a good shot. I listen to them from time to time, and occasionally I'll send one to Spence too. And they're great. Gage Martinez. Hey, Bill. Good to hear your voice. Ceiling 12-0. Go Utes. Floor 9-4. Well, it'd be 9-3, unless you were counting the bowl game. Just saying. Math is hard. I get it. If we were super injured, that's the 9-3. Shout out Hayden Smith, my brother-in-law, Utah baseball's newest catcher. Excited to watch him up on the hill. Oh, yeah. I'll be excited to see that too. I'll have to go talk to Coach Henderson and the crew about the new catcher. But yeah, baseball was fun last year. Being in that new ballpark and calling games was a blast. So it's a ways off. I'm excited for football season, but I will be excited about spring as well and what lies ahead. Texter 3371. Would love to know what an acceptable floor in win-loss floor would be for Morgan Scally in his first year. Well, you'll never get Morgan Scally to say that because Morgan Scally wants to win every game. But I think that also depends on how the season plays out. If you're ravaged with injuries at lots of key positions, that kind of changes it. But that's why I said, if healthy, I think 9-3 is a floor and 11-1 was my ceiling. But Morgan Scally is never going to give you an acceptable floor or an acceptable ceiling. He's simply going to tell you they're going to win every game or want to win every game. 877-353-0700. Texter, 7822. Bill, I don't know. I'm kind of liking the dingo. El Diablo and the dingo? Yeah, I'll stick with Dagger, but see what happens. Text message. Hey, Bill, I have a question, but it's kind of not really sports related. Your voice is absolutely legendary. Do you sound like this all the time, or is it just when you work? How did you develop your voice? Or have you always had an amazing voice? I'm just curious. You're the best, Bill. Thanks. I kind of mostly sound, I project a little bit more when I'm on the radio or on TV just because, but this is kind of my voice. What you hear is kind of what you get. And I really didn't do anything to work on my voice. Years ago, I worked in radio and I had a guy, a boss, that said I needed to take voice lessons. I really didn't think I did, so I never did. I think over the years, I jokingly call this the moneymaker. So, but I've never done anything in particular, exercises, or it's reps and reps and reps. Tens of thousands of hours doing radio and television has just kind of developed the voice and what it is. But I appreciate the fact that you like it and want to listen to it. So, text message in 1570 says ceiling 8-4, floor 5-7. While I'm rooting for Scally, there are too many examples of a protege picking up where his predecessor left off. I'm excited to see Morgan as a head coach, but I found the fan base's dismissiveness of Kyle Whittingham's importance stunning. Well, I haven't met anybody that has been dismissive of Kyle Whittingham, and anybody that's dismissive of Kyle Whittingham and his 30 years as a coach and 21 as head coach would be absolutely positively silly. Kyle Whittingham, I've joked about this all the time. I've joked about, but Ron McBride turned the Utah football program around. What Coach Mack did was resurrect Utah football and make it competitive again and made the rivalry with BYU a rivalry again. Cannot be understated what Coach Mack did. Urban Meyer was only here for 2 years. He went 11-2 and 12-0 in 2 years. That's impressive. He made Utah football cool. Urban made it cool. He brought some swagger to Utah football. But everything else was built by Kyle Whittingham. He went undefeated, won a Sugar Bowl, beat Alabama, transitioned them from a Group of Five to a Power Four conference, and then won Power Four conference championships. So anybody that's being dismissive of his importance, that would be just absolutely silly. But there are examples of guys, proteges, that struggle, but there's also examples of guys that do not. That's why this season's going to be interesting. And by the way, your floor and ceiling are absolutely acceptable. Let's grab one more telephone call, then we'll break. Bring on Riley Nelson. Albert's on the line. What's up, Albert?
2: How you doing, Bill? How's everything, man? Nice to hear your voice again.
0: It's great to be here, Albert. How about you? How are you doing?
2: Oh, I'm ready, man. I'm ready for this season. And this season going to be special, man. But I give you my ceiling. It's 11-1, and the Lord is 8-4.
0: Okay. And do you have a breakout player?
2: No, right now, but I have a couple.
0: So, okay.
2: I think that we're going to have a really good season. Hopefully we see you in Namath at your wife's face. So,
0: well, it should be a lot of fun, Albert. I'm looking forward to seeing you up there at some tailgates. Come by, give me a high five, and shoot me a picture of that man cave one of these days.
2: Not for sure, my man. So big out to you, and go Utes.
0: Go okay. Utes. Thank you, Albert. Good to hear from you. He is as big a Utah fan as you will find, my guy Albert Gamboa right there. And, 8-4, 11-1 are his floor and ceiling. One more of those on the text line from Curtis. Curtis says, hey, Bill, I'd say the floor is 9-3 and the ceiling is 10-2. Absolutely fair. Absolutely positively fair. Curtis, thank you for the text message. Keep a few more coming in. We'll read some more as we go. Take a break, though, with about a half hour to go on the program. Glad we could get a couple of phone calls in today. I was hoping we might hear from Alma today, but maybe we'll have to do that on another day. Riley Nelson's next on the Sean O'Connell Show. Bill Riley sitting in on a Friday on ESPN 700 and 92.1 FM.
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11: 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In college basketball, former Alabama player Kai Spears has been awarded over $9 million in damages after an Alabama jury ruled the New York Times defamed him in an article naming him as one of the passengers of a car involved in the fatal shooting of a 23-year-old mother in 2023. And in soccer, it's a game day for Utah Royals FC. They take on the Wave in San Diego. The game kicks off at 8, and it can be seen on Prime. 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I'm James Peterson, and you're listening to the Sean O'Connell Show. 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
0: Hosey's out today, kind enough to let me sit in the air chair. Scratch that itch just a little bit. Final half hour on this Friday as we sit 13 days out from the Utah opener against Idaho State. BYU and Utah State also opening up very soon as well. I thought we'd talk in-state ball with a guy that loves in-state ball. Used to talk to me on a regular basis on my show, and I love to talk to him because he just likes football and talks about all of it. Former Aggie quarterback, former Cougar quarterback, former Cougar color analyst. Now just a guy who watches football on Saturdays. Riley Nelson with us here on the Sean O'Connell Show. What's up, Riley?
13: Great to be with you, Bill. And listen, you know, we've had our little hiatus, so I'll forgive it. But in the intros and titles, you forgot Little League, Ute Conference Scout Little League Football head coach.
0: Oh, wow.
13: So that's what's occupying Saturdays. Yeah, my oldest is into tackle now, and we got that going on. So first games, we're up in Woods Cross. First game tomorrow against the Alta Hawks, so we're getting ready for it.
0: Well, maybe the most important title of those that I mentioned that you held then.
13: That's right.
0: You are influencing young football players. The future of perhaps Utah, BYU, and Utah State football is in your hands, Riley. Don't mess it up.
13: All right, I'll try not to.
0: So what has you most excited about the upcoming season here in the state of Utah with those three programs that you follow?
13: Couple of different things. I think the possibility, so as you go to the three, I think the intrigue down at BYU is – And I know we're not supposed to talk about it and all that, but like quite a few distractions in the off season, and it seems as BYU continues the success, they can't get out of their own way. One might say like, oh, you know, maybe the media's after them or controversy. We all know the media environment around BYU tends to skew. Well, there are, you know, they're not without their critics. It tends to skew pretty positive. I think most people, obviously Deseret News and some of those things really help kind of keep it that. But boy, whether it's some off season issues of some of the players, to, you know, kind of now this most recent little dust up right before fall camp about, you know, is the athletic department in alignment with the flagship program, despite the, you know, number one draft picks and everything and all the excitement's gone on around BYU basketball. Let's not forget where the bread is buttered. Yep. And the flagship program at that university is football. And so to kind of have some of these things get to a point where it leaks out into the media that they're being addressed and discussed as far as the alignment between the athletic department leadership and the football program, all of that, can BYU do what big programs do? Because big programs are not without their controversy, but they seem to, from year to year, be able to compartmentalize that and continue their levels of success. As you look at across, you know, the top programs of any conference, that's what they're able to do, is turn down the static noise of distractions and keep the performance high. So, you know, coming off a conference game appearance last year and conference offensive player of the year returning, some very key pieces on defense, you know, can BYU show that they're going to be a perennial P4 top of the conference contender? And then, of course, you know, Morgan Scally, he and I I share a kinship with him. We're both, you know, Utah Mr. Footballs, and I am a big proponent, whether they're wearing red or royal blue or navy blue, that, you know, guys who prepped in football kind of have to stick together and support one another. So I am cheering for him in the biggest way to be able to handle the passing of the mantle. I think he will. I think he'll do a great job, but there's always that unknown. It remains to be seen. And I was listening to your show prior to joining with you and listening to the floor and ceiling. It sounds like he's coming in from some pretty high expectations from the fan base. So really be interested to see how Morgan does there. And then, of course, Mendenhall, I want, you know, can he do this a third or a fourth time if you count New Mexico? And what I mean by that, comes in, takes over BYU, first year, rough year, but sure enough, marching upward and onward. Same thing at Virginia when he left there. He was getting going at New Mexico before he changed directions, decided to do that at Utah State. So after that introductory year and facing, you know, a pretty tough Mountain West schedule, I think the Aggies, you know, especially the Murderers Row of their non-conference in their first games are really tough. Can they weather early storm, and can Mendenhall, you know, do what he's done for the past 20 years, and that's take programs from relative mediocrity to, you know, excelling and competing for conference championships. So intrigue abounds, Bill.
0: All right, Riley, I'm going to ask you about the questions. The big question for each, well, at least Utah and BYU for sure. I haven't dug as much into the Aggies, but if you want to make a comment there. Big question around Utah is the offensive line. Aside from Morgan being a first-year head coach and stuff, if we're just talking about football on the field, five guys all on NFL rosters, right? Or I should say four of the five on NFL rosters, having to replace those five guys. Now, a bunch of those guys were in the program, played snaps, had been there. They were just playing behind guys like Fano and Lomu the last couple of years. Brought some other guys in, including a five-star guy. Brought in a guy that won a national championship in Montana. These are all guys, they've been there. But you tell me, give me your thought on that offensive line and Jordan Gross coaching those guys up, and the question that's kind of the big one that everybody points at with Utah.
13: Well, I got to tell you, I think extremely everything I've seen from Coach Gross, and of course he's from my era of playing. He's a little bit older than me, but you know he was a high profile guy there, and you really respected the way that he played. Obviously goes on to have a tremendous NFL career. Now he's back, and everything that I've seen from him as a coach, his media availability and all those things, he seems like a guy that I would love coaching up my Hogs up front. I think one thing that should give you a little bit, whether or not you had returners or not, you've got a new offensive coordinator in McGivens. So no matter who they are, they're going to kind of be learning a new system. Yep. And coming at it with a fresh set of eyes. So to me, I don't know that I'd have as much concern, because everyone's free from expectations. You're free from ingrained. Sometimes when you have a longtime coordinator and a longtime system that's been really successful, you kind of anchor to that. And maybe your personnel set, you don't have the same skill set from year to year, but sometimes it's like, well, this has always worked for us and we've done that. Well, these guys don't particularly run that scheme very well. You know, these guys are more of a man blocking power type, you know, offensive line, where the previous offensive line were maybe good zone scheme guys or whatever. When you get a new coordinator, it wipes the slate clean. And so to have a new coordinator also, when you're bringing in a brand new set of talent, actually, I think is a pretty good scenario to be in. So Utah, obviously, no lack for resources, no lack for reputation. That offensive, the production of the offensive line as far as putting it into the NFL is one of the tops in the conference. And so I got to believe, well, you know, I haven't seen these guys play on Saturday. I got to believe the guys they got in the build and the guys competing for those jobs are no slouches. And so it always hurts to see big, well-known, you know, long, multi-year starter talent exit into the NFL. But as a fan, you got to hold on hope and trust that the program, especially one that has the track record and sustained success of Utah, is going to be able to reload.
0: Well, and to that point, I don't know what's going to happen, but Utah, as you know, does have a pretty good track record of developing offensive and defensive linemen.
13: Without a doubt. That has been their calling card and their hallmark. In fact, the Whittingham area, Arrow, I think, was more. Obviously, we remember the Brian Johnsons and Huntleys and Asiatas and all of the many wonderful players. Of course, I know that's a very short list. We could go on and on about that, about those skill guys. But I really do think, like, Witt, and he never said this, but I think he did want, like, that faceless star program that was just built on being so physical and so consistent from year to year. And the only way you build a program that way is with the dudes up front. The front five on the offensive line and the front set four or seven, really the front seven on the defensive. Because those guys, they don't sell, you know, lineman jerseys don't sell, but they sure do win. And that was one of the hallmarks of Whittingham. And I think that's something, of course, Scally, I mean, every college football coach knows that. I don't think it's anything Scally's going to abandon anytime soon.
0: All right, the big question at BYU, or one of the questions at BYU is, you know, not the quarterback. He was good as a freshman, although I'll ask you about him in a minute. Offensive line, very good. Running back, loaded too. But who are the weapons on the outside? Because most of the guys that caught the balls last year are gone now. So your thoughts on weaponry, at least in the pass game, for Bear Bachmeyer?
13: Yeah, giant question mark. And if you look at, you know, obviously they only had two losses last year, both to Texas Tech, and what do they do? Even with known commodities like Chase Roberts and Parker Kingston that were highly productive outside of that, Texas Tech, anybody who watched either of those two games was like, all right, we're going to man them up. We're going to commit an extra guy to the box because we don't trust that these guys can create separation. So there you had established multi-year starters, multi-year players, multi-year contributors that still couldn't be successful. And granted, I know Texas Tech put a lot of guys into the league and they got a new look there. But it's not, I mean, let's not get so fixated on Texas Tech. Who might it be this year, right? In today's transfer portal era, if it's not Texas Tech, it's going to be another brand. Heck, it might even, you know, it's probably going to be Utah after a couple years of dealing with some injuries and some other things there. I can only imagine they're anxious to get back to their days of having shut down corners and just absolute stranglehold defenses. But no, Bill, to your point, they're not. My only hope is, and with the way that their schedule's laid out, my only hope is that they can use the first 2 to 3 weeks where they should be able to. Now, I think that defense is going to be good, so that defense is going to buy them a wider margin of error. I think their offensive line is going to be good again, and, of course, you're returning L.J. Martin. So between them and the fact that, well, the tight ends and lines and that they're asking to produce are new to the program, but they're not without snaps across college football. So my only hope for this offense is that offensive line and run game combined with a play-action passing game that is kind of more geared towards going to the tight ends at the beginning will give enough breathing room for them to give opportunity to this young core of wide receivers for someone to emerge, someone or some two to emerge as threats on the outside. But going into the season, it's going to be a giant question mark. I mean, Bill, my biggest – The single biggest thing I want to see is BYU because it's the biggest unknown to me is on their first 3rd and 11, what do they do?
0: Right.
13: And I think it'll be telling because Roderick, you can tell when he's got confidence on that 3rd and 11. Do they go ahead and call draw? If they call quarterback draw and take what they can get and hopefully he gets a crease, but if not, they're content to just punt the football away. It's like, okay, this staff and this offensive coordinator is signaling to us that this receiving core ain't ready and it's going to be a long. It's going to be a long road to hoe for BYU as far as producing on the outside. But if they come out and those first couple 3rd and longs, they're able to give a couple guys a chance. I'm like, okay, this staff believes that they have a potential guy or guys in it, and they're giving them an opportunity to emerge. So, I wish I had an answer for you or for BYU on the outside. But for me, that's the biggest question mark. And the game, really the play calling in the first couple games will be indicative to me of whether or not BYU's cupboard is bare or they feel like they've got some potential.
0: Coach Riley Nelson with us here on the Sean O'Connell Show today. I want to ask you about the two big quarterbacks. I mentioned Bachmeyer a minute ago, obviously Devin Dampier back. We found out a lot about Devin. We knew Devin was battling some injuries last year. We didn't quite know till after the year and some of the reporting the Trib and the Athletic have done that yeah, they were pretty serious. He was playing with some pretty serious injuries all year. They still managed to go 11-2. Healthy Devin Dampier, second year at Utah, third year really as a starter in college football. New offense, but maybe more weapons than he's ever had. What do you want to see? Cut down on his interception. He had a huge year last year. The two games he didn't perform great in, he was really pretty beat up against BYU and against Texas Tech. But that said, good year for Devin Dampier. What would Riley Nelson like to see as the next step for Devin Dampier this year?
13: Yeah, so I may be biased because, you know, I was talking about the Mr. Football fraternity with Coach Scally. Obviously, I've got the BYU quarterback fraternity with Jason Beck. I truly do believe that Jason Beck is probably a top five, top seven play caller, OC, offensive mind in college football. And I'm not saying that to rub dirt. I think McGivern is good too. But from what I've seen with Beck and his ability from his time at Virginia all the way to last year at Utah, like his ability to be innovative and creative, and honestly his biggest thing is like he just highlights the strengths of his personnel so incredibly good. Anyway, what I was going to say is, well, I think McGivern's good. Jury's still out for me if he's as good as Beck. So what does that mean? It means a quarterback going into his third year as a starter has to shoulder more of that responsibility together with the coordinator. So maybe he's got a little less contribution coming from the coordinator. Well, he's going to make up for that contribution with his maturity and increased gameplay. The biggest thing, and this is going to lead into, because I'm sure your next question will be about Barrett Bachmeier.
0: Yep.
13: But the biggest thing second-year starters do is they try and do too much. And I saw that at times with Dampier. I think it led and contributed to his injuries. And to your point, in those two big games, in the two losses, which were the big games, he was hampered and there was physical. But also, you just saw him press. You just saw him do too much. And that happens. That happened with, I mean, mine weren't linear because I had a year starting pre-mission and then post-mission, so there was time between there. But I still felt it. I was like, okay, I'm not green. People aren't giving me the benefit of the doubt. I can't make these mistakes. But you also have to realize that you're not the difference between you as a second-year starter that started, you know, 10 or 12 or whatever games and is starting games in their teens versus a guy who's in his third or fourth year and has 20 starts under his belt. That is a much wider margin than you're willing to admit. And so my biggest thing with Dampier is, okay, now that he's got 20-plus starts under his belt or however many it is, that they're trying to do too much and putting the football unnecessarily at risk and him putting himself unnecessarily at risk, I want to see that go away. To me, I don't know that Dampier, if we talk about signal to noise, like a radio frequency, I don't know if he needs to turn down, I don't know that if he needs to turn up his signal more, right? Like, I don't think that the music needs to be louder. I think his biggest thing is, can he keep that static and that noise as low as possible? And if he does, Utah fans are going to see a market improvement from him.
0: Quick thought on Bachmeier and where you want to see him in year two.
13: Yeah, that's my biggest concern. Big physical dude, has success on the ground. He's lost. Is he going to try and make up for their question marks on the outside and the lack of a security blanket through his own moxie and grit and determination? And even though the dude's 245 or 250, you know, guess what? Those D linemen are big, fast, and hit hard too. I'm fine. In fact, with Bachmeier, I'll say this. I'm fine because I'm yet to find someone in their sophomore season or in their second year as a starter not try and do too much. I'm fine if he tries to do too much, maybe by taking unnecessary risk in the pass game, or maybe he's doing a little bit. Roderick doesn't give a ton of leash to his quarterbacks to do much pre-snap, but I'd rather see him like, oh, you know, he's doing too much with his pre-snap checks or audibles, or, you know, back there he probably, you know, took an unnecessary risk in the pass game. I'm okay if he does too much in those areas. What I'm concerned about, though, because he is a big physical player and whose contributions on the ground were so vital to BYU's success, that he tries to make up for, you know, him in his second year trying to do too much happens in the run game, because when you do that in the run game, it opens up and exposes. And I know they have some experience and some guys that they think are serviceable behind him, but I mean, we're talking a dude that came in as a, you know, in his first starting snaps and led a team to a P4 conference championship game appearance. And so he really is special. I don't think you can just say like, oh, next man up with a guy like that. So my biggest thing for him is having maturity and wisdom beyond his years. Still take risks, but don't take them with yourself. Take them within the scheme and such of the offense, and keep yourself on the field to give your team the best chance for long-term success over the course of the season.
0: I think there's a good chance that Utah could be 8-0 and BYU could be 7-1 when they meet on November 7th. Would that be the biggest game in your thought, from a pure football standpoint, that you can remember, if those two teams are 8-0 and 7-1 respectively, or maybe 8-0 and 8-0 respectively?
13: Absolutely. That's the single biggest game. And I could look, and that's not, I know there are some battles in the WAC, and I know there's some battles in the Mountain West. And of course, the independents, it was hard to bring more relevance. While those were some of the nastier games, at the end of the day, they didn't really mean much as far as, you know, Utah's ultimate goal was chasing the Pac-12 championship, and BYU's was, you know, trying to do their best to keep relevancy while being independent. So, yes, I mean, we're talking 200 feet. We're talking both on a P4 scale. We're talking about on a collision course. You know, the one potentially has the chance to knock the other out of off course of, you know, an appearance in a conference championship game and in the college football playoff. And Bill, I don't know what the odds are on that. I don't know if on Polymarket or any of these betting sites that you could like plug that in and see, but I do think that's more likely than not, because I look at these schedules and I think they line up pretty nicely, obviously barring, you know, unforeseen
0: injury
13: to key player. But like, I think to your point, I'd be surprised if there are more than two losses between them. So I think at that point, we're talking to your point, potentially undefeated, maybe one loss either side. I think worst case scenario is they both have a loss.
0: Yep.
13: And even at that, we got 7-1, 7-1, top of the Big 12 standings, a clash in the holy war. Yeah, I mean, unquestionably the single biggest game in the history of the rivalry.
0: Yeah, it might be the play-in game for the Big 12 championship just because Tech's schedule's pretty soft. But
13: I mean,
0: who knows what happens with, you know, if Hammond isn't healthy, they could have some issues at quarterback.
13: I mean, we've seen that. I'm trying to remember. Oh, I got a quarterback in my mind. Anyway, they tried to rush him back and he played. This was years ago. This was 5 or 6 years ago anyway. But like, he played and it was obvious his knee was not ready. He tried to do the 9-month recovery, kind of like they're doing Hammond. The thing is, with Scoresby gone, they've got like Hammond's their only shot. So now the pressure to come back is even more. We know he's not ready because of how late he hurt his knee. And like I don't think Tech is as much of a shoe in as the national media is making. I honestly think that's lazy journalism, because as you look at some of these dynamics, first of all, yeah, I think they reload with talent, but I think that, and I'm forgetting his last name, was it Martinez? Who was the good linebacker for them?
0: Yeah, Jacob Martinez.
13: Yeah, I think his leadership is going to leave a huge void there. They might have guys that are just as talented as him, but you saw the way that dude rallied and controlled and was a true quarterback of that defense. So I think they're going to, I don't know that they'll have much of a dip talent-wise. I think you're going to have a leadership void on that defense. And then this offense sitting there waiting for Hammond to get back, it's almost a surety that they're going to force – he's going to want to, and they will probably allow him to come back before he's ready. And, boy, is that a tremendous roll of the dice. So to bring that back to the holy war, yeah, I mean, they've never – there were some implications, again, back in the WAC and Mountain West days, but we're talking about a berth in the conference championship game and or a berth in the National College Football Playoff, all hanging in the balance in a holy war. It will be bedlam, Bill. I can't wait.
0: I think it'll be great. Hey, thanks for doing this. It's great to catch up with you. Coach those boys up tomorrow morning.
13: You bet. Always a pleasure, Bill. Thank you.
0: Thank you, Riley. Riley Nelson with us. Always love talking ball with him. Back to wrap it up next here on ESPN 700 and 92.1 FM.
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0: I have come to the end of my time here today, just at ESPN 700. I'm not planning on dying or anything. A football season ahead. No Spence, though. I was hoping El Diablo would be in. The dagger without El Diablo just isn't the same. No. But we do have Porter Larson and the voice of the Salt Lake Bees. Apparently, it's college football night tonight at the ballpark.
1: It is. Yeah.
0: So is that why you're wearing Michigan gear?
1: That's right. I'm wearing my
0: Michigan basketball. You're wearing a Michigan basketball shirt. It's not Michigan football. Okay.
1: Okay, I should put this on.
0: Okay.
1: There you go.
0: Look at this guy.
1: There you go.
0: Hail to the victors, valiant.
1: Hail to the conquering heroes.
0: There's a dirty version that Ohio State fans sing.
1: Oh, I know. Well, everything.
0: But I cannot sing them on. If we were on YouTube only or a stream only, but I cannot sing them or the FCC will come down hard on ESPN 700. What's up, boys? What do we got coming up this afternoon?
24: Yeah, we'll look ahead to kickoff for sure. What are we, 14 days?
0: No, 13 days.
24: Got to get that right.
0: You're hosting the pregame show, Porter. You should know this.
24: In 13 days, yes. we'll be live for kickoff. So we'll do a good amount of that. Obviously, we got our Michigan boy over here. So we'll talk a little Whittingham, Utah, and of course, give you some updates on the PGA Tour as we go along. The second round. Of the
0: you're not going to break down Bees and Angels baseball with Tony?
24: Oh, we will. We will a little bit.
1: We're going to go over some first and third situations here. I'm so excited for it. We've talked about the upcoming year. Obviously, I'm fired up for Michigan football every year, but now to have friends on the staff, that's always cool. Morgan Scully, who's there at Utah, I couldn't be a bigger fan of Morgan, and so I'm fired. I know him personally. It's like I have too many like friends in great spots. Who I am like personally invested in on like cheering for every single Saturday.
0: Well, maybe they'll meet in the postseason in the playoffs.
1: Would love that, man.
0: I think I saw something that said last year, had it been a 2014 playoff, Utah and Michigan would have played in the first round, like a 15-18 matchup.
1: Really?
0: I think would have been the matchup, I think was the case. It had been 24 last year.
1: I would have hated that matchup. No. That was not a fundamentally sound team at Michigan. Even at 9-3, that was a very hollow 9-3.
24: I think with the offseason we've had, an on the field matchup between a Michigan and a Utah, let's just speak it into existence.
2: I am all about that. I would be all about the football, and you know, it would be about everything else, and the storylines would be about everything else. I'd be all about the football for that. I think it'd be a terrific situation for the sport altogether.
0: Since I asked this earlier, I'll ask Porter, Utah, U, Michigan, floor ceiling for the Utes.
24: And we did a little form of this exercise on the show. It's hard. I never put a ceiling, an undefeated season or whatnot, because that requires you to be really good.
0: I never pick 12-0 for anybody.
24: It requires the ball to bounce your way a few times. It requires you to stay entirely healthy and probably a little bit of luck along the way as well, right? So I think that this is a team that can win double-digit games. I think it's a 10-11 win season is absolutely a realistic goal for this Utah football team. I mean, they bring so much back. But because of where the questions are, and that is the offensive and defensive lines, I do think there's a little bit bigger window of what this team could be.
0: That's why I asked you for a floor and a ceiling.
24: Floor, I think, is 7 or 8 wins, you know, right? 8-4, I think, is something that very well could happen if things aren't, you know, you're not hitting the ground running. Your offensive line, it takes a month or so to jive and get together. That's something I could see happening. But I think this is a 10-win team.
0: Right. How about Michigan?
2: Michigan?
0: Not Utah. Michigan,
2: I'll give you Utah.
0: You're Willy Wolverine here. I want your Michigan floor and ceiling.
2: Ceiling is 10-2. I think
0: you with that schedule?
2: Yeah. Yeah. I mean,
0: okay.
2: They still have a ton of talent and you got a great coaching staff. So the ceiling's 10-2. And then the floor is 7-5,
0: yeah.
2: You know, the schedule's tough, but they have most of their difficult games come later and at home.
0: Well, they play Oklahoma in the second game.
2: That's why I said most of, not all that we too, but that's why, okay. If there's one area I'd be concerned, it's the trenches. And if there's one area that this coaching staff is going to be excellent, it's in the trenches and with the fundamentals. And so I feel really, really good about at least being able to neutralize that. So ceiling 10-2, but I think it would have to take, you know, I just at Autzen late in the year and then in Columbus, they'll lose those two games, not because Kyle can't win them, not because he doesn't take them seriously.
0: Those teams are really good.
2: Those programs are running at optimal level.
0: Yeah, they're preseason 1-2.
2: Right, and Michigan is not yet at that level. So, no, as far as Utah, my ceiling's 10-2. My pick is 9-3. And the one thing that I think is not being talked about, we talked about it yesterday, I think you have coaches now, like a Colton Swan, who is primed for this situation. Mm-hmm. This isn't, and this is no slight to Ty Detmer, this is not like Ty Detmer being OC at BYU, where it's like, well, he was a great player, and I know he has no experience as a coach, but let's see what happens here. No. Or even, and this is no slight to Brian Johnson, because I think he's now, obviously, with the years under his belt, a great coach. Remember when he had to take on some heavy roles, somewhat inexperienced, when it talks about the number of years to get to a coordinator position. Okay, Utah has dudes that have been ready and waiting for this opportunity to show what they can do with these promotions, and I think you're going to see them flourish. Not just because I watched them, not just because I know them, but they have the evidence of what they've been able to do in the past, and they have all the influence and the experience around them. I'm excited. And that includes Morgan Scalley as head coach. So I picked them at 9-3. I think the ceiling is 10-2. They're going to be in it all the way through the deep part of November. And that part I'm very confident about.
0: Tony and Porter for the next 4 hours coming up for you. Thanks to Sean for letting me pinch hit today. Thanks to James for producing. Thanks to you guys for texting in, listening in, and a few of you actually calling in. The phones still work here at ESPN 700, so you can take phone calls from time to time. I appreciate all of you doing this today. We'll see you tomorrow up at Utah Soccer and at FanFest tomorrow night. 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
3: My family and I were stopped at a stoplight on a highway. 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
2: 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The Davey O'Brien Award thinks the state of Utah will field two of the best quarterbacks in college football this season. Both BYU's Bear Bachmeyer and Utah's Devin Dampier are on the 30-man watch list heading into the 2026 season. And Real Salt Lake saw its MLS winless streak extended to 6 games following Wednesday against FC Dallas. 8th-place RSL now heads to Orlando tomorrow with kickoff scheduled for 5:30 Mountain Time. 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

0: Welcome in to a Friday edition of The Drive on ESPN 700, 92.1 FM. It is your home of the Utes for 75 years and counting. And yes, Utah's number one sports talk. I am Porter Larson, filling in for Spence once again. He'll be back with you on a Monday. Sitting across from me once again is my buddy Tony Parks. And quite the outfit you got there today, Tony Parks.
1: Well, yeah. It's college football night.
0: For listeners, to be clear, we are on YouTube.
1: At the ballpark at America First Square.
0: You can see Tony's very blue and yellow, big blue and maize yellow.
1: Well, big blue is Kentucky, but I know where you're going.
0: Michigan gear.
1: Yeah. You look uncomfortable about this. Why?
0: No. I'm not uncomfortable with it. In fact, a little birdie sent me a little bit of Michigan gear recently.
1: Okay.
0: So I'll be donning some of it on certain Saturdays this fall.
1: I wonder about that. Like, I ran into a guy, Kurt McGee, runs McGee Stamp and Trophy, had him do some work for some different stuff that I had been putting together at the ballpark, and he talked about how, you know, loves local teams and this and that, but he'll also be watching and cheering on Michigan because he likes Kyle Whittingham and loves what he did here in the state and wants to get behind him. So are you, and then I'm curious if other Utah fans out there would be in support of Michigan because they like Kyle. I've heard some say so. But Spence and I talked about it. I don't believe that you have to pick one or the other in this whole thing.
0: Well, not until or if they were
1: to meet. If they
0: mean
1: the playoffs, that's clearly a different story. Obviously, you're not.
0: I think the question you're asking is going to be, just depends on the person, right? It's going to be very polarizing. I think the majority of people, especially in year one, it's a little testy still. I think that there's a lot of folks who are not stoked about pulling guys from Utah, pulling coaches, recruits. We saw yesterday the University of Utah filed a lawsuit, not only pulling recruits to Michigan, but doing it while you're technically being paid by Utah.
1: Yeah,
0: that's something that they're going to have to figure out. And there's a lot of fans here in Salt Lake. I think online, more so, the fans who are always online, terminally online, are always a little bit more angry. They're not stoked about it. And in fact, I think I saw a poll the other day, like half of the fans are cheering against Michigan.
1: Okay.
0: 25% of them are like, whatever, neutral, and 25% are cheering for.
1: Okay.
0: So
1: I'm never going to tell somebody. I'll never tell them how to fan. You know, they ain't sure who for and who and for whatever reason.
0: Personally, I got to know Kyle really well.
1: Yeah.
0: Did the coach show for him for a decade, did all his press conferences, all his post-game stuff. I was the one plugging his headset in and getting him his kombucha. So I'm a Kyle guy. He not only was really good to me and really nice to me, but taught me a lot about football. I will always cheer for him, not just because of what he did for Utah, but just for personal, professional reasons.
1: Same. And I'm connected with Jay Hill anyway. It's so crazy now that they just happen to be with the team I've cheered for from the time I was a kid.
0: That being said, I'll never tell someone how to fan.
1: No.
0: There are Utah fans who feel aggrieved a little bit. They feel like, now I'll also say a lot of the fans who are really mad don't exactly know what played out behind the scenes sometimes. And that's another part of this. I think that there will be a healthy contingent of folks cheering against Michigan, a healthy contingent of Utah fans who just want to see Witt continue and do good and put a bigger brand upon the Utah name and one that will be associated with Kyle forever. And then there are probably a bunch of people who are like, they're in the Big Ten now. I'm a Utah fan. I'm out of sight, out of mind.
1: Yeah.
0: And I think
1: there's nothing
0: that
1: wrong with it.
0: It really just depends on who you ask. But
1: I'm totally fine with that.
0: I think right now, you're probably going to run into more people who are like, he won plenty. He did it here. It's our turn now, right? Ready for the Morgan era.
1: Good.
0: Ready to do it. And that's fine.
1: Great.
0: Fan how you want to.
1: Yeah. And by the way, when it comes to being a fan, you know, hate is always something we're trying to get away from hate. Oh, when it comes to sport hate, you let all that hate out. You open up your heart and you let it out.
0: Absolutely. It's not the same.
1: Sports hate is not the same. Now, when you make it personal hate,
0: there you go.
1: Then you start getting into weird stuff and bad behavior. That's a whole nother deal because that's no longer sports hate.
0: Right.
1: It's an issue with you. Now, that I would suggest you get different help for. Now, sports hate, when you keep it just with sports, it's awesome.
0: I absolutely cannot stand certain players, certain teams when it comes to the sports, right? If I were ever to meet them in person, it's different because it's not the same as like a personal beef or like, you know, a family issue. No, this is a game. This is, yes, an economy and people's livelihoods now. But ultimately, if I'm emotional about a team, that's separate from real life. Mm-hmm. I don't think that everyone necessarily does that. I think that there's plenty of lines crossed, especially when you start wagering on stuff. But yeah, like I have maybe one exception, and that's Chase Utley. It's on site if I ever see Chase Utley. I can't.
1: And even then, we understand the humor that goes into this. Yes.
0: Right. I say that like with a smile.
1: You clearly do. And because if you actually meant it, it would be a problem.
0: Yeah. But also, if I see Chase Utley in public, we might have to figure that out, Tony. That's an old baseball one, right?
1: Yeah, right.
0: He, with the Phillies and otherwise, was just always like a complete enemy of the Mets. And I never liked him before. And then he did that slide away from second base and broke our shortstop's leg.
1: Yeah.
0: If you recall.
1: Yeah.
0: And at that moment, I think I was like 14 or 15 or something. I promised myself if I ever saw Chase Utley in public, it's on site. We're throwing hands. He'll kick my ass, but.
1: Well, yeah. But you know, you're giving a shot. Yeah. That's funny, man. I think it's unique. I think the Michigan thing is one of the most unique things now. I mean, I have had, it's so crazy because for me, I'm not attached to it in that way. Me as a fan in this, I find it unique that I've had both. I've got the Michigan fan base and then having a place in the Midwest, obviously, and then being out here, I'm amazed with the misconceptions both of the program of Michigan and then the misconceptions of Whittingham. And we talked about that a little bit yesterday.
0: Right.
1: And I find it so interesting when I'm having conversations with both sides about exactly why and what. And so it's fun. Like, that's why I'm so excited to see the games be played. But I find it so eye-opening. It's because, yeah, like, you know, Detroit sports radio's out there like, this guy's a gauze pad. You know, he's just there to help patch things for a couple years until you get somebody else in there. He's just old and trying to make some money. And
0: just
1: it's like,
0: a nice, calm transition, right?
1: What are you talking about? You think Kyle's in there to go to a bowl game and ride it out and make some money? No, he wants to win a national title. You think Jay Hill is heading up there to just join his buddy and, you know, enjoy those crisp fall afternoons
0: call
1: in Ann Arbor? No. You know, I mean, like, it's so funny. And then Kyle's honest about not hating Ohio State and having a friendship with Urban. Oh, he doesn't get it. No, he understands football and winning, guys.
0: Right.
1: Yeah. Trust me. Kyle knows how to put the BS to the side and just make it about football.
0: Well, and to be
1: and
0: clear,
1: I've seen it plenty of times.
0: You just got to watch what he did at Utah and with the rivalry here.
1: Right.
0: He was friends with Kalani Sitake.
1: Right.
0: That did not stop him from being really serious about the rivalry, about that week.
1: 100%.
0: You walked into that building on a rivalry week, and it felt different. It
1: sure.
0: felt like heavier and more serious. Not that they weren't serious throughout the season, but especially when you'd face BYU and you did it late in the year, you could tell there was a little bit of a different approach going on up there. He understands that. It's going to be interesting to see. And
1: then it's interesting to watch fans be like, well, I don't know, you know, he's not a Michigan man. I'm like, no, he actually checks every box. He doesn't have to be from Kalamazoo, guys, to understand what being a Michigan man actually is. And he fits it and embodies it in every way. And so does Jay Hill. And I could go right down the list of those coaches. Is you now have great alignment. You now have what you need. They're excellent fundamentals. All the sloppiness that I watched last year with Michigan football, they're going to tighten that up. And then it's interesting because then I had a guy ask me, okay, if you had one criticism of Kyle, what would it be? And I said, this is the ultimate chicken and egg conversation, but passing game. You know, I never had receivers that really lit it up. You never had like an elite core of receivers in that Power Five conference. You know, and then you start talking about who were the really great quarterbacks, right? Did he let them evolve? Were they underdeveloped? Did they recruit them incorrectly? Did they mismanage them? That is all so subjective and up in the air. And then somebody will be like, well, Brian Johnson's senior year was great. Well, his last four games were great. The first nine games, that 08 team had plenty of blemishes. They very seldomly looked anything like a top 10 team, but they were undefeated. And they continued winning games. And then the last four games, that was a whole nother level. And Brian was at a whole nother level. So I always say, and I find it so interesting, because it'll be this way this season. This is one thing I want to get to. In any season or an event or something that's important to you, or a relationship, friendship, whatever it is, people will usually remember two things more than any. The most intense part and the way it ends.
0: Right.
1: And so that's why I think it's going to be challenging to continue to reframe and appropriately view all three seasons, that being BYU, Utah, and Michigan, if we're going to include them in this with Kyle Whittingham. Because it's like the Brian Johnson thing. He's remembered, legend, this, that. Yeah, no, you remember the most intense moments, big throw against TCU, the win against Bama and BYU, right? And you remember how it ended. 13-0, Sugar Bowl, number two, all that. You forget the fumble for a touchdown against Air Force. You forget some of the debacles that occurred earlier in the year. You completely forget those. And so this year is going to be unique because Kyle and Michigan could start undefeated, lose at Oregon, lose at Ohio State. And now it's this guy can't win the big games. He didn't have his team ready. He doesn't understand the rivalry. And it's weird how that's going to happen. So same thing with Morgan. He could have an exceptional year and they lose on a blocked field goal in overtime against BYU. And everybody then will shift how they view everything. It's like, don't. And so I thought, I don't know if you heard the comment from Kurt Cignetti.
0: Yeah.
1: Who he was asked about defending his national championship. It's like, we're not defending anything. Everybody's 0-0. And it's just like, dude, this guy gets it, man. He just knows how to put the perfect lens and to frame it just right and to keep the focus where it's going.
0: As a fan, it can be easy to kind of zoom out and sure, look at things differently. But yeah, if you're a head coach, you're 0-0. We're starting over, especially, Tony, in a college football landscape where, yes, you get quite a bit of returning production if you're Kurt Cignetti, if you're Utah, if you're BYU, you do have quite a bit of returning production. But in college football today, the differences year to year in a roster, in a coaching staff, all of the above, it's a separate organ. It's a whole nother ball game, right?
1: Right.
0: It's a completely new season, and you may have a little bit of momentum. You may get a little bit of a push from how you finished last year, right? Sometimes you can see that, but it really does need to be a wipe the slate clean and run it back, because it's just too much of a turnover in today's age of college football. And we had a very good peek into multiple off seasons here in the state where so much happened that you just can't look at that and think that you're going to build off it entirely. You have to, in some way, shape, or form, kind of start anew.
1: Yeah.
0: And especially when you're replacing a head coach who's been here for 30 years and moving on to the next guy in Morgan Scali. I will say, you mentioned, like, there are some people in Michigan who are, like, a little uneasy with a random guy from out west coming in and taking over their program. That's not a problem at Utah. Morgan Scali is a lifer.
1: Yeah.
0: He's hiring guys and keeping guys on staff. A Luther Ellis, a Colton Swan. You go down the list of his assistants, his staff. Morgan seems to take value in what you kind of alluded to. You don't need your coach to be a former player or from your community, but man, there's got to be some type of value when you go all in on something like that, the way Morgan is.
1: Oh yeah.
0: Right. When you have so much familiarity with the program, with the culture you're building, but also with your recruiting footprint, with people around the football community, with donors and such, right? I mean, this was talked about a little bit when Morgan was hired. His grandma's a Garf, right? Just the connections, because part of what happened with Kyle on the way out was he kind of got a little sideways with some donors, right? How does Morgan, a guy who is a Utah man, is a Salt Lake guy, is a Ute from player all the way up through coach and more, how does he use that to his advantage with donors, with the community, with the recruiting footprint, with all of the above? I think, although you don't need that, you can hire a guy from Bowling Green and he can come in here and give you an undefeated season, right? You don't need that type of identity tied to your program. But man, there's got to be some value when you do and when you go all in on it, like Morgan has.
1: I think Morgan, first of all, he's so aware. He's so intelligent. I'm not just being nice because I like the guy and know the guy and have positive emotions towards him. I'm always try to be very, very careful with that. I mean, like, I liked Ty Detmer and I was very positive and had positive emotions about him.
0: Right.
1: But I also had to be honest that his lack of experience was probably going to be a problem. I don't think this is obviously anything like that, but the positive emotions that I have towards him, that's not just why I feel good about Morgan in this position. When you are in the position Morgan was in, you can't know everything. But there's a few things Morgan, I'm sure, watched in the Whittingham era where he said, wow, that really makes Kyle special. Whoa, that right there is why Kyle is a cut above the rest. And I don't doubt somewhere in that process, he watched Kyle and then spoke to others and was around others and realized, you know what? I could actually probably learn something about not doing that there or not doing that there, because nobody's perfect. Literally nobody's perfect. Kyle Whittingham was not perfect. I guarantee behind the scenes, and it doesn't mean that he was toxic. I'm not going to that level. I'm not even saying that he was destructive in any way. But there's just little small things time and time again, little things that you notice while you watch a guy that you look up to and a guy that you're learning so much from that you can pick up on how to close a gap that might be somewhere. I don't know what those things are. Maybe it's a relationship with a donor. Maybe it's a donor wanted this and you weren't wanting to deliver, and there was an indifference, and Kyle handled it one way, and maybe you wouldn't give the donor what they wanted, but you knew how to handle it to where the relationship stayed in a much healthier position. I don't know what that is. Like I'm saying, this is all gray area. I'm not behind the scenes, but you'd have to know that over that many years, watching it with a front row seat, you saw stuff that maybe you noticed a deficit that somebody else wouldn't, and you now keep that in mind.
0: Right.
1: As you go through it. And then there's going to be stuff where you're realizing it because you never experienced it and going, wait a minute, I have to handle this. I've never had that. This is new. So I don't think Morgan's blind, obviously, but there's going to be stuff that he's experiencing for the first time and learning as he goes. And then there's going to be things where he goes, you know what? I watch this. I can forecast it. I understand pattern recognition to a different level. I can get ahead of this. So I'm confident no matter what, that the things he doesn't know, he'll learn them well as he goes, and it'll be better for the long term and all that. And I'm excited for this season. Like I said, I've picked 9 wins. I think this dude is ready. And I think coaches that have been primed for these opportunities are in place and they're ready. And they've been wanting to show what this is about.
0: I know a lot of fans are giddy with excitement. They think 10, 11 wins is kind of a shoe-in. 9 wins. If Utah got 9 wins in Morgan's first year, that's a win. That's a big, solid first year, especially a guy who's replacing a bunch of his staff, replacing an offensive line entirely, a bunch of new faces on the defensive line. If he were to get to 9 wins, that would be probably not a Big 12 title berth, probably not a playoff run or any of the like. It would be a good bowl game, and it would be a really, really good result in year one. Not necessarily a home run, but it would be, in my opinion, a really, really positive start for Morgan Scally. We will talk more Utes kickoff. We'll talk a little bit going around the Big 12. We'll give you a PGA Tour leaderboard update as round 2 of the FedEx Cup playoff rolls along. All that and more on the show today with myself, Porter Larson, that guy, Tony Parks. Kenneth Gooby Scott will join the show a little bit later on. Coach Guy Holiday will stop by and to give us the lowdown on the aforementioned PGA Tour. It is Paul Pugmire of Utah Golf Radio. All of that still to come on the show today. 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

0: Welcome back. Drive Time on a Friday afternoon. We'll send you into the weekend. Hope it's a good one for you. Tony Parks, myself, Porter Larson, taking you through it. Spence will be back with you on a Monday edition of The Drive. And as always, Tony, little twang on the show when we're in charge. But I got to say, after our country music debate, conversation, whatever you want to call it, yesterday, I accidentally got the internet involved a little bit.
1: Okay. Took it to another level.
0: So we talked a little bit about how, like, radio country, chart country right now is not great sometimes. Very simple. Sometimes seems like it's written by ChatGPT.
1: Predictable. Not great with storytelling.
0: Right.
1: Doesn't feel original.
0: Very much the opposite of what we talked about with a lot of your 90s country and earlier. Mm-hmm. So I sent out a tweet after a friend of the show, Luke Bryan, put out what can only be described as like the weirdest, truly to me feels like it was written by an AI chatbot. Okay. Little snippet of one of his new songs. And this tweet of mine has more interaction than anything I've ever posted about football. Currently up to 1.6 million people have seen it. And like thousands of folks are getting in on the conversation. I think we need a reset in that regard.
1: Country music?
0: In that regard, yes.
1: Yeah. Country music is Nebraska football.
0: It's gotten boring?
1: No, I mean, they were amazing in the 90s.
0: Okay.
1: Just amazing. Absolutely spectacular. Loved it. You know, previous era was terrific. And now, I mean, you know, it's not like whatever Buffalo football, right? It's not Eastern Michigan.
0: Right.
1: But it's just, you know, they're fine. Not abysmal, but you're not what it was. There was nothing like it. I just the depth of it was fun. You look forward to it. New music would come out. It sounded great. You're naming. You could name off 25 of the best during that decade, and then I would mention the next 25, and you'd be like, oh yeah, I forgot about them and them and them. Like, you will leave somebody great out of the top 25. Your others receiving votes would be in the top 5 now. And I know that's just one man's opinion. I got it. Like, I just have always tried to be aware. Is it just me being older and being attached to an era and an experience? Because that happens. I'm not saying it doesn't. Or is it actually true? Right? And so I remember my sister, who's 13 years younger than I am, and she loves country and I like country. And one time we're on this road trip and I said, okay, I will play you a song from the era I like the best. And then you play me one from your, you know, that you think I would like. Here's what I think you'll like. And we knew we'd be honest about it. 8 out of 10. She loved him. 8 out of 10. Heads, Carolina, tails, California. She was all over. She was like, that is such a great song. Oh my gosh, what a great song. Yeah. And then when she played hers, I was like, maybe two out of 10. I was just like, and let me guess, from Georgia, loves the river and his truck, and if that, yeah, okay.
0: That's a Luke Bryan. You just made a Luke Bryan song, by the way.
1: It was really cool, yeah. And it just had no melody, and no, anyway, I don't mean to, like, but then I was curious, like, am I just being the older, get off my lawn guy? It was back in my day, it was the best. I'm just curious, because it's kind of like that same thing, LeBron and Jordan thing. Like, I go Jordan, and the people are like, well, no, you're just clinging to your era, and you're... No, I mean, the dude was unbelievable, right? Like, yeah. So, and then everybody deciphers on which one they think was better and why. Now, I think there's quite a gap between country now and the 90s compared to LeBron and Jordan. I think there's a real argument with LeBron and Jordan, even though I'll pick Jordan. I personally don't even think there's an argument with country in the 90s and country now.
0: There's not.
1: It's now, just not close.
0: We're talking about like a bunch of different artists, a bunch of different people, sure. But we're talking about what's mainstream, what's popular right now. There are actually quite a few artists that are doing 90s country. Zach Top is really talented. You would actually, okay. As a fan of Alan Jackson and some of the 90s stuff, you would actually, if you haven't, I would go listen to a little bit of Zach. New stuff, right? He's a young kid, but he's not putting out radio Nashville country right now. He's putting out 90s stuff, essentially. So yeah, we're bridging the gaps, and I had to bring that to the air after our conversation yesterday because I couldn't believe I woke up and I had more notifications on my social media stuff than I have had definitely since football season.
1: Oh yeah.
0: But maybe even beyond that because, I woke up some people who are, I think mostly agreeing with me that they have, gotten a little sick of like the retreaded, very much seemingly simple, no melody,
1: like, and the are lyric, you country? Are you pop? Are
0: the
1: you,
0: lyrical
1: what
0: stuff
1: are you
0: is
1: trying to be
0: really bad.
1: Yeah. Like what? I can't figure it out. Anyway, that's a whole nother thing. I mean, we haven't even mentioned like how great Tim McGraw was. Tim McGraw is amazing. One of the better concerts I've ever been to. And the guy that opened for him randomly, we would always go early, my wife and I. And I was like, man, I actually really love that opening act. That guy was really good. Never heard him. His name is Jason Aldean. You know, like
0: you
1: 2 years later, he explodes, right?
0: I'll be honest. Like, I think that's the bridge, though. That's where it started a little bit, is around their time. It started to turn as far as you're not putting out albums and art as a something that you're building and you're putting it out when it's ready. You're putting it out as a product for Nashville.
1: Okay.
0: And I think even Tim McGraw and especially Jason Aldean got wrapped into that. I love there's like 10 Tim McGraw songs that I think are awesome. And then he got part of this machine that just turns out stuff, whether it's good or not. Jason Aldean very much did so.
1: The very first time I ever remember listening to something, and I was kind of like, you know what? This isn't like, I don't know. It's the Dixie Chicks. I remember when that guy, and I was like, I'm sorry. I'm used to like high-level female artists and Reba McEntire, who it just blows this out of the water. Like, this is not... I thought they actually did a really nice job on Landslide, but I'm like, that's a remake. So, I mean, that's not even, but a lot of it just, it didn't have, and what was great about country in that era, real quickly, you could have a positive song. You could have a song that had some bounce and energy in life. You could have a downer and they were all good.
0: Right.
1: They were all amazing.
0: Well, that's because the people were writing songs about what they were going through.
1: It was incredible.
0: Not just someone in a room in a production studio getting a song just to release it, just to get another dollar, another buy, another whatever it may be. And now it's another download, another, you know, interaction on the internet, whatever we can get more content. That's not what an album should be. That's not what music should be, in my opinion, right? You should, if it takes you 10 years to put a collection of 10 good songs together, that's what it should take. Whereas artists now are putting out an album every 3, 4, 5 months or every year because they're on a schedule and a contract with the production company and they have to do it. That's when we started getting far away from like what I think was quality, now quantity in some ways.
1: And I'm saying, hey, I know you're Nebraska football right now, but you could become Indiana football.
0: There you go.
1: You're not far away.
0: There you go.
1: You're one really good year. And, you know, Ella Langley really got us started the right direction here. With Choose in Texas, it got us switched back because look at the following of that song and the energy. And I always said the reason why I think so many people fell in love with that song is it's a 90s country song. If you listen to the sound, the feel, the delivery, everything about it, the storytelling aspect, there's the play on words, all of it.
0: Refreshing for sure.
1: It was so good, man. First time I heard it, I was like, love this song. We're back. We are back. But if we turn this thing around and go back to the river and the mud and the trucks and the mud. And it's like, oh, dude, what are we doing?
0: Yeah, I really do think that the corporatizing of Nashville, right, where it just turned into a machine, churning out content rather than making music is where it really got lost. And that was, I don't know, 15 years or so ago.
1: But you started quite a storm, though.
0: Apparently. Now I'm playing Buck Owens on the radio. Kind of related.
1: Yeah.
0: As music got commercialized, corporatized, and got worse, I want to ask how comfortable you are with essentially that happening to college sports, happening to pro sports. We're seeing the dollar, whether it's TV revenue, whether it's gambling money, whether it's the NIL stuff, it's taking a very, not even just a front seat, but a driver's seat when it comes to the sports world, right? Tony, 15 years ago, I could turn on the Jazz game, K-Jazz, on my antennas. It was free. Me and my grandma could watch the Jazz game, didn't pay a dime. We could go to the game, get a scalper outside selling nosebleeds for $3, right? We'd go have a good time. The Jazz bear would come up and spray me with silly string and all the above. We're now in a place, and you work on the inside of a minor league sports team, and you have done so with pro teams as well. So you've got an extra look at this. But we're seeing season ticket holders get priced out. We're seeing seats, like just the chair in the stadium, slowly be replaced by executive suites and mm-hmm. booths and clubs and such. We're seeing, and Sean talked a bit about this on the show yesterday, at BYU, they're selling now, and I think this is not a bad idea. I think you should auction it off, maybe raffle it to make it a little more authentic. But if you want Cosmo to come to your seat during the Notre Dame game, you can just pay BYU directly, and Cosmo's going to come visit your seat and play with your kid, take a picture, right? The Big 12 has a jersey patch now. Monster Energy in the Big 12. They're a tandem pairing. I wonder, like, how you feel about the direction of sports moving. Not that it always hasn't been about money in some way. It's a business. I get it. It's a front-facing, revenue-generating business on all fronts. But it seems that we're getting to a point where it's like, is there anything that we just don't have to monetize? Like, is there something that we can save where it's not for commercial? I saw it with the World Cup. They did the hydration breaks. And it was so clear to me that that wasn't so guys could go get hydrated. It was so they could get another commercial break in.
1: Absolutely. 2-minute warning, yeah.
0: And it just feels like a lot of tradition and story in sports are taking a back seat to the driver's seat that is just revenue, whatever it takes, whatever it means.
1: Yeah, it's
0: uneasy for me.
1: No, it does, because it starts to become something we're foreign with, right? And then you understand. I mean, it's a business. You have to go make money. You have to do those things. Right. And I think teams are going to have this weird thing. Like, minor league teams have this unique battle between, you know, we want to look top level. We want to look premier. We want to look big time. We also understand, let's say we're a minor league team, but we're not going to go small time. And then you start trying to monetize everything. There's no doubt about it. All the time, I look at the cost for a basic family of four to go to a major pro sporting event. Now, it's ridiculous. It is ridiculous. In the years that I've lived in Chicago, we've gone to more Sox and Hawks games than any other game. Why? They're free. We've got friends who work for the organization. The cost of a basic ticket to a basic game is not reasonable. We might pay for one sporting event a year because Porter, it's just, yeah, it's obviously, it starts to get out of hand. There's right. No doubt. Then you get into parking, which we don't have to worry about that, but parking and this and that and the other. And that's why I've always said, any fan who said, I'm sorry, I'll support the team, I'll cheer the team on, I'm not paying money. I'm not investing my dollars. We're going to go to a movie. We're going to go to Lagoon. We're going to, whatever you want to do. I've always said, for the sports fan, if you need to scale back, it doesn't mean that you giving up your Ute season tickets, Jazz season tickets, whatever it is. any streaming subscription. That does not lower your fanhood or anything like that. It doesn't. And don't ever let a, you know, team store advertisement tell you something different. Just
0: but
1: don't.
0: It doesn't lower your fanhood, but
1: my
0: does
1: thing
0: it,
1: is,
0: does it affect your fandom for you?
1: For me, no. Right. For me, no. And this is why. So for me personally, no, I'm still a fan of it all. I follow it all. I see it all. It's all a big intermixing thing.
0: We get credentials though.
1: We get credentials, but even then just me following my favorite teams, yeah. Like, yeah, I mean, there's going to be unique things that start to happen where things get monetized all the time. It'll happen in college sports. And, you know, people will say, boy, I wish it was the way it was, where it was so pure and it was so this. It's like, well, it was still corrupt and it was still, you know, far yep. from the purest. But you may have a favorite version of it. Anybody who said with any of the nonsense away from the game, you know what, I don't want to watch anymore. Fine. Because that's the best way to speak to your distaste to something, right? You don't like the prices, you shouldn't buy them. You don't like if something is you know, I was talking to you about this just yesterday. You and I had a college football conversation about the local college football teams. We went on for 35 minutes, and at the end of it, we looked at each other and said, we didn't mention one player's name.
0: Right.
1: This whole time. And we haven't talked about it. And one thing that is hurting this is my opinion, is that the conflicts that are existing are making it, instead of us on a Tuesday talking about Monday Night Football and talking about Joe Montana and his performance as a member of the Chiefs and should the 49ers have ever given up on him, and boy, you know, Steve Young's good, but man, Montana still got it, and what a great drive against the Broncos, and he hits Willie Davis for the touchdown with 7 seconds left. We don't talk about that. Now we're talking about everything except the game. We're talking about everything. That's the part where I see it starting to drive some fans away. And that's the part for me as a sports lover where I'm going, oh my gosh, no, like, let's always keep it about the game. But I get that I'm in the minority there. I'm not going to pretend they have to. So you're right. It starts to drive us a bit away from what we loved so much about it. I'm not going to fault a business for saying, I'm sorry, we got to maximize profit. That's where we are.
0: Right.
1: That's the way this is. That's how I keep my job. That's how I get other people jobs. That's an economy. That's the way it works. As a fandom, it doesn't affect my fandom, but I can see how it affects somebody else's. I work in it. I'm around it all the time. So the business of sports is something that I'm connected to, so it doesn't alter my fandom.
0: Well,
1: but if it's not something you're connected to,
0: right,
1: and you work a job and sports is your escape, and it's like every time I go to escape, I got to hear about this or see that or deal with that. No, thanks.
0: And that's the perspective I'm coming from. Because I like you, I make a living in this business. I understand it has to generate revenue or else my job ceases to exist. I get that part. But there's a line, right? For me, example here. Maybe you're a Jazz fan who is a little bit disillusioned over the last 5 years of losing basketball, right? Maybe you're a little disillusioned that you're in a small market and you're seeing what's going on in the NBA where a guy like Steve Ballmer is able to kind of just do whatever he wants in the sandbox.
1: Mm-hmm.
0: And if he does get a slap on the wrist, it's exactly that. It's a slap on the wrist. We'll see what all that comes down to. We will. And then you see your team get fined by the NBA for, I don't know what, hurting their TV product for a couple days,
1: yeah.
0: Hurting their gambling product a little bit. And then you turn on the game and all you see is a DraftKings ad. Goes to commercial, another commercial for a gambling partner. And then 2 months later, Tony, it's the off season. You're wondering how much you're going to invest yourself in a basketball team. And you see an indictment drop where two of the players on that team are now under investigation for being part of the gambling scandal, right? Jazz players are currently under part of those investigations, not current ones, former ones, and Malik Beasley and otherwise. To me, it becomes a question and a conversation of where is that line?
1: If the league...
0: Adam Silver doesn't know where that line is, and it's an issue.
1: And I think that's a major problem. Look, I have never been this commissioner's horrible, he sucks, he this and that. People used to bag on David J. Stern all the time. I was definitely not going to go
0: Roger
1: there.
0: Goodell
1: I thought
0: gets
1: he
0: booed.
1: Elevated it. Roger Goodell gets booed.
0: You know what's
1: and
0: funny?
1: Look at the NFL and look at the business.
0: Roger Goodell gets booed off the stage every time he makes a public appearance.
1: Yeah.
0: When you look around the landscape of pro sports right now, Dude, he might be the best commissioner in pro sports.
1: This dude's unbelievable. Rob Manfred has made all these wonderful changes to baseball, right? Like, but to me, Adam Silver, where the line comes from is if you clearly are missing the mark and you're always late, you're always reactive, and you're late to the party.
0: Right.
1: This got so far out of hand that it reached this level. And then when it gets that far out of hand, sometimes it gets worse before it gets better. And that's my problem with Adam Silver. And when some people say, well, you know, at the end of the day, it's the NBA and people are going to watch Matt. It's like, no, it's true. But people can also start to watch other stuff and they start to lose trust in it. I used to be the biggest boxing fan ever. And I mean ever. And it died. It completely died. It was corrupt. It was nonsensical. And the big names were gone. And I didn't look forward to any of the big matchups anymore. I still keep an eye on it. By the way, lover of the sport. I love the strategies. I love to get into that. But any boxing conversation I have, oh, it's Holyfield, Tyson. You know, we can go back, if you know, to the Wayback Machine and talk about Gene Fulmer, who I think is the greatest athlete in the history of the state. That's a different discussion. But my point, Porter, is it affected my fandom. That affected my desire to watch,
0: yeah,
1: my desire to follow. It just did, man. It just really did, because it hit those levels. So I think the NBA is a great example of that. When it comes to how expensive something is or a jersey patch, that doesn't. But when it's like, wait, there's a lack of authenticity to what I'm watching. Oh, and there's not appropriate punishments for things that are getting out of hand. Yes.
0: Yeah.
1: That will start to affect it. So, yeah, there's a line.
0: It's a long conversation. We could have 7 4-hour shows about this specifically.
1: Absolutely.
0: But I think the NBA is starting to toe a line that could get really ugly in that direction.
1: Oh, I think they need to get it together fast, actually.
0: I'm with you. All right. That segment brought to you by our friends at IFA Country Stores. Like any good coach, it's time to update the game plan for a healthy green lawn. As the weather continues this month, make sure you're using IFA Step 3 Spring and Summer Lawn Food for healthy turf that stays green every season. It's IFA's Step 3 Lawn Food. It's the ultimate lawn owner power move at IFA and IFA.co-op. 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
2: 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There's a new man at the helm of Utah football, with Devin Dampier and several starters returning to the fold. Morgan Scalley and the Utes look to take the next step toward their first Big 12 championship and the college football playoff. It all starts with Camp Scalley. 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
0: Days from Utah football as the Utes kick off the Morgan Scalley era September 3rd up against the Idaho Vandals at Rice Eccles Stadium.
12: You're getting into the kind of the dog days of fall camp. 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It's having that same energy throughout. 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And I think coaches are doing a good job of keeping our guys fresh, but understanding we got to be physical.
0: With fall camp underway, catch all the previews and interviews leading up to football season right here and at ESPN700sports.com. The Davey O'Brien Award thinks the state of Utah will field two of the best quarterbacks in college football this season. Both BYU's Bear Bachmeyer and Utah's Devin Dampier are on the 30-man watch list heading into the 2026 season. And Real Salt Lake saw its MLS winless streak extended to 6 games following Wednesday against FC Dallas. 8th-place RSL now heads to Orlando tomorrow with kickoff scheduled for 5:30 Mountain Time. 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

0: That guy, Tony Parks, voice of the Bees, longtime jazz in arena man. He'll be on the call. He'll be on the mic. PA
1: announcer, yeah.
0: For the Utes kickoff game. So you'll hear him at Rice-Eccles Stadium in 13 days from right now.
1: Man, I am geeked out to be on the mic for Morgan Scally's first game.
0: That's pretty cool.
1: Rice-Eccles. It's a historic night, and to be a part of it in that exact way, like, geeked, man. Like, personally, the connection with Morgan that I've had, knowing him, following him, big fan of him personally, like, awesome.
0: That'll be great.
1: Jacked up. Now the only thing I need to do is let them have me on the mic now for Kyle's opening game.
0: There you go.
1: And then it's full circle, man.
0: There you go. Get Tony to Ann Arbor for the big house. 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On your home of the Utes for 75 years and counting. Speaking of the Utes, former wide receiver, former Ute great, he is one Kenneth Gooby Scott. He joins the program on the telephone line right now. Kay Scott, been a minute, my man. How are you?
2: Man, amazing, man. I can't complain one bit. It's pretty nice out here in Seattle, Washington, where I am right now. So can't complain. Nice weather. Played a good round of golf today. So can't complain, man. Just ready to talk some Utes per usual.
0: Yeah, I brought you in with a Texas theme song as I thought that's where you would be residing. But no, you're traveling today. Playing some golf?
2: Mm-hmm.
0: How'd you shoot
2: playing
0: it?
2: Some golf. I did pretty good. Bogey golf. That's always the best type of golf for us non-professionals. Bogey golf.
0: That's
1: what we call it, boogie golf in your world, right?
2: Yeah,
1: boogie
2: golf.
1: Right.
2: There we go.
1: Yeah.
0: That's if I can try to play bogey golf, that means I'm having a good day.
2: Right.
0: If there's no sevens or eights or nines on that scorecard, that means I'm having a good day hitting the ball.
1: If that's all I have on the scorecard, I'm having a good day.
0: Yeah.
2: Right.
0: Give us a little update on Kenneth Scott's off season. You sometimes are a little more quiet. We don't hear from you as much during off season when there's no football. But man, I think Kenneth, we've got plenty to catch up on after this off season, no?
2: Yes, without a doubt. You're totally right. When it's off season, I'm like, oh, come on, let's hurry up and get to the season, man. I'm tired of practice. Let's get to the games. But no, I'm super excited, man. Especially with all that's been brewing with Coach Scally. Love that guy. So excited to talk Utes football again. It's about time.
1: Well, I'm excited to talk about this. Well, first of all, I listen to your music in the gym, of all places. I know. And I know you connected with my good friend and former Ute great John Madsen.
2: Love it.
1: Yep. And you do help the work with his podcast and all that. So, yeah, when I'm listening to that, I hear your work coming on in. I'm like, there we go. That's how it all starts. It's right there.
2: Man.
1: You better believe it, man. You're no one trick pony. I'll put it that way. Right. You know, well, here's what I want to know is, I mean, obviously you were on offensive side of the ball, but you're around Coach Scally. You're around a number of coaches now at differing points where they have been primed for the opportunity, not just Coach Scally, but other people on that staff, but specifically Scally. What do people who've never seen him behind the scenes, what do they need to know about him that gives you the great amount of confidence that he's going to have a great year one?
2: The first thing I think is the connection. Obviously, Coach Witt did a great job connecting, but I think when it comes to Coach Scally, that's something that if you know from anybody, that's one thing he loves. He loves connecting with individuals. I know from us and our leadership camps that we did, that's one thing he prided on. It's like, hey, I want to go to these leadership camps, and one thing I wanted to take away from this moment here is being able to connect with one another. Because if you connect with each other, you're going to play harder for each other, and the outcome is going to be a lot better. So that's number one. He cares about his players. He loves his players. You kind of hear that throughout the press conference. Not saying like Coach Witt didn't, because he did. Coach Witt was phenomenal. But I'm just saying, when it comes to Coach Scally, he's a players type coach. Like, he loves that element of it. So with that, it comes his passion. You know, passion for not only him wanting to be great, but the players to be great. And so, as you guys see on the defensive end, I'm excited to see what he's going to do on the offensive end. You know, bringing that creativity, bringing that risk-taking type of mentality. So that's what I'm excited for. I know you mentioned him. I was on the offensive side of the ball, but being an offensive guy, seeing what he brings to defensive end, the creativity, the risk-taking, I can only imagine he's going to do that on the offensive side, which is going to allow a lot more people to kind of flourish, especially maybe on the outside, right? Something that we haven't

0: doing it for a very long time. But I think this will be the sort of moment, the sort of thing that can be attributed to. So I think it's going to be really good for him in his first year of just trying out new things.
1: I mentioned that a little bit on the show yesterday, where it may kind of unshackle the offense in some ways. I don't want to characterize that as a diss or a, you know, a critique of Kyle. He had some of the best rushing offenses in the country, even had some of the most balanced offenses in the country. Like,
0: right.
1: Clearly there was production there, but the thing you mentioned with Morgan is risk taking. He year in and year out is among the heaviest blitzers in college football, knowing when and where and how to do that. Right. I wonder if now that he has the chance to oversee at least part of the offensive side of the ball, if we see some of that, if we see that risk taking carry over into a side of football that for years at Utah has been about running it down your throat and running the clock out. I wonder how much that changes. And if it does, Gooby, what you see that potential identity being under a Morgan Scalley. You mentioned the outside stuff. I don't know that means. I don't know that that means we have a 1,000-yard receiver this year. I think there's maybe too many guys in that room. But what type of approach do you think you could see from Morgan Scalley that we haven't seen yet because of Kyle kind of having a different thought process and identity offensively?
0: Yeah, definitely different philosophy, without a doubt. I wouldn't say it would be 50-50. I would say it would be more 60-40 because you still got to lean heavy on that running game, right? We got a bulk of horses back there. Wayshon, I want him to get 1,000 yards. I was mad that he didn't get it last year, but I know this year you're going to get 1,000. Like, you know it. And he got a stable of horses right behind him that can, you know, get some a lot of production. Then you add the ground element with Devon Dampier and Bird. So, of course, that's going to bring some type of production. But as far as, like, what you mentioned, 1,000-yard receiver, there's a lot of people in that room. You know, I've always been a big fan of Larry Simmons. That's my guy. I love watching him. I don't know. It's for some reason, I've always related to him. But obviously, the transfers coming in, they're going to bring a lot of production to the room, too. So I don't see 1,000-yard, but I do see multiple people, 800, 700, 600. Like, I can see it, 800-yard receiver, 700-yard receiver, and a 600-yard receiver. That's not a bad thing. That's really good. And then you add tight ends in the mix. I can see them having about 500-600 yards, right? So I can see a more I don't think there's going to be a standout as far as like, oh, one guy's going to have 1,000 and the next person's going to have 200. I think it's going to be well-balanced around the receiver room. And you have the tight end element to it. It's going to be a balanced pass offense, which is great. So that's what I see a lot of. Going to be a lot of creativity. And so I'm excited about that part. It's going to be really fun to watch. In my opinion, I think it's going to be real fun to watch.
2: This is my favorite overall year in college football ever coming into the year. I grew up a massive Michigan fan in my family. I'm a big Kyle Whittingham fan. I'm a big Morgan Scalley fan. We're talking like personally, Jay Hill, Kalani Sitake. The names go on and on. You know this.
0: Dude, I'm torn.
2: Yeah. Oh, yeah. See, the weird thing is for me, I'm like, yeah, go everybody. Like, this is great.
0: Me too. Even BYU.
2: Yeah.
0: I mean, I know people hate me saying it, but BYU too. Like, Coach A-Rod. Like, come on, Coach Sitake. Like,
2: yeah,
0: come on.
2: It's really like, I love unique. Those guys. So having it all together. Well, I had to answer the question because I've had a lot of Michigan fans and friends and things like that asking about Kyle, and I find it unique, the misconception sometimes when I'm like, quarterback guru? Wait, what? And then on the other side, you know, some Michigan media talking about Kyle's a gauze pad for the program. And I'm going, I'm sorry. Excuse me. Anyway, well, I was asked about what drawback would you have if there was a drawback or if there was something you would be critical of Kyle Whittingham? And I just said, look, the overall pass game year after year, I can't put a finger on it because it's kind of a chicken and egg type thing. I said there's a lot of variables. Now, I'm going to give you all the ones. I'm going to lay them out quick. Maybe lack of trust at times in who he hired as OC. Maybe QB wasn't there yet, too young, too risky to allow to sling it. Maybe a receiver group that wasn't collectively explosive enough. Run game so good, there was no reason to take some of those risks down the field. Right? Now, all of these things, there's got to be partial truth in some of these and some of those. Is there one of those ingredients that you thought had a bigger dose compared to the others?
0: Man, let's talk about it. Like, I always talk about it. Like, come on. I had my running back years. I mean, all my running backs, they always broke the previous running back's record.
2: Yes.
0: So in my opinion, I'm like, why would you throw the ball?
2: Yeah.
0: I mean, if you got, like, for instance, Devontae Booker, the guy can run and he can catch and he can pass. So it's like in that element, if I'm handing him the ball and he's getting 6 yards a carry, why in the heck would I pass the ball, right? And if we are in a third down situation, third and seven, third and manageable, okay, let me just throw this quick out route and then, you know, which whatever, get to this sticks, catch it, cool, let's prolong it, let's run. So I get it, the game management, run game, we have a dominant offensive line. So, I mean, shoot, it makes sense. I mean, we had John White when I first got here. I mean, the dude broke records, like John White. And in the year where we didn't have – and I'm not dissing nobody, where we didn't have the highest production in the running game, that's where the receiving, like for the 2013 year when I got injured, like Dred had 1,000, mm-hmm. Fitz had like 500, AD had like 500. So the passing game increased. So you're right. When it comes to the horses that we had, I'm running that dang pill too, every dang play. I'm running with Devontae Booker the whole time. So I agree with you on all that. Literally every route, I agree with you on that. Selfishly, I would love to have had 100 yards every game. Yeah. But let's just be honest. Like, if you can throw it to Devontae Booker on a quick swing route, he takes it 15, 20. Like, why the heck would I push the ball downfield, mm-hmm. right, and take that risk, right? And so, no, that makes total sense what you said. It's a tough thing. And so when you're talking about Michigan, Bryce Underwood, I like Bryce Underwood. I just feel like the receivers, because Andrew Marsh, I coached him when he was a young kid at like 12, 13 years old. So I'm familiar with Andrew Marsh. I'm rooting for him 1,000%. I remember when he was getting ready to pick from Washington, USC, and Michigan. Like, I was in those conversations with him. So I want him to get 1,000 yards selfishly, but I also know it's going to be tough, right? Well, I say all that to say, the misconception, I get it from the outside end, but then again, it's like, shoot, we had some dogs back there running that ball. So it's kind of hard to kind of do, a dominant passing game with a dominant running back as I've had in my years.
1: Mm-hmm. Well, and also just when you're winning football games, it's kind of a misnomer with the run-pass ratio. People always are looking at it as 50-40, 55-45, like what is the run-pass ratio? Well, right. If you're winning games, if you're going to conference championships, you're not going to be passing the football more than you're running it. It's just as simple as that, regardless right. of your identity, regardless of your philosophy. If you are leading in the game, you're going to be running the clock and running the football. That's right. kind of the MO there that a lot of yeah. people look at those, right? They look at those run-pass ratios a little too literally when there's a lot more context therein. I think that you look at Kevin McGivin, he's probably more of like a 55-45 pass rush guy in mm-hmm. his history. That's not a guarantee that that's going to be the same at Utah, especially if they come out and start winning a bunch of games and have a really good offensive line. They may be running that damn football. So we'll see how that plays out. I want to ask you, Gooby, a guy who you went up against Morgan Scali on the defensive side of the football, of course, in practices and otherwise for a long time. And he is he's a guy who is very involved on the defensive side of the football, where if you are watching him during the course of a play, during the course of a pre-snap, it sometimes looks like Morgan's going to run out onto the field, right? Like he is heavily involved right up until the snap, sometimes actually isn't giving the final signal or the final play call until the quarterback is under center, right? He's mm-hmm. he's notorious for waiting last second in that regard and being very much a part of that 11-man unit on the defensive side of the football.
0: Yeah.
1: How do you see him adjusting from being so like ravenous on the sideline and so involved to now being a guy who has to oversee every asset, every facet of the football game and in the football program? It's gotta be a little bit of a different view that we get of Morgan Scali on the sideline on Saturdays.
0: Yeah, that's going to be a different, but the beautiful thing is the way he is on the defensive end, he can also implement that on the offensive end too, kind of like giving it a little spark, you know, the infectious like spirit that he has. So I can see it may be tough. You're probably still going to be in the same mode as far as like doing the same thing. Then he's going to be like, oh, shoot, I got to take it back. I'm in my head coach mode. So I think that probably will be a struggle for him. I know for me, like I'm not coaching at his level, but for me when I'm coaching, like I'm always passionate about that. And sometimes like I hold myself back like, oh, shoot, I'm not in that position to where I'm that person anymore. So I could see that could probably be a big adjustment for him, but the passion and energy is still going to be there, I think. The defense is second nature to him. I think this is going to be cool because now he gets to see

0: our office end a little bit more and probably be able to contribute more input to see where he maybe sees something lacking and where he's like, all right, I think maybe guys, we should do this here than what he could have done before. Because before, he's just locked in straight on defense. Like, okay, what are my guys doing when we get off the field? I'm coaching them to talk about the next drill. But now he's, you know, overall, you know, going to be able to have his input in everything. So that could be a good thing. That could be a good thing for him. So it's going to be interesting to see his new maturation of what he's going to be doing as a coach.
1: I love it because it's personal to him. And I don't think you can measure what that actually does. I was trying to explain to people when Jim Harbaugh took over at Michigan and some things when they weren't going right, I kept saying, no, it's a matter of when, not if, because he's going to eat, sleep, and breathe this. It's different when it's personal. How much of an advantage do you think that is for Utah's program when it comes to problem solving, the evolvement of him as a head coach, and then the acceleration of the program through the era, not just year number one?
0: Dude, I am so grateful that it was Scally that got the position, because one of the biggest gripes that I get from a lot of like former athletes, like from my friends and their collegiate teams, is like, man, when they go back to their school, they don't feel the same love. They don't feel like it's their school that they went to. And so when it comes to Utah, I feel like it's the same school that I went to because Coach Scally, because all the coaches, even though many have departed and went elsewhere, I still feel it because Coach Scally and the culture that he's keeping and also building on. And so when it comes to that, it feels good for me. I love it. I think that the way if anybody had like 5 minutes with Coach Scally, man, they would freaking love him, even 1 minute, just because of the type of person he is. And so, like, there's no better person to be leading this, and I'm super excited for his first year. I don't think that, man, if you look at the bowl game, it was just a different energy, right? It was an energy that he brought. Not saying it was, like, not great before, but I'm just saying he took the energy in and elevated even more with all the pressure, with all the stuff going on, with all this, you know, the scrutiny that may came with it. He just elevated. So that's what I love. It's always good to have a Utah man through and through. And so I love it for him. I love it for it. Absolutely. I just know the program's in good hands.
2: You mentioned having, you know, that feel of the program that you left, you come back and have it. I wonder, with Morgan Scally being a Utah player, a Salt Lake City kid, and the staff that he's putting around him, right? You look at Luther Ellis, Colton Swan, all of these guys have ties to the University of Utah, where as much as we got to love Kyle, he was a BYU guy. He wore BYU blue, right? That was kind of a little part of that identity as well. How does it land on you knowing that Utah now is led by a Utah man and he's surrounding himself with guys who are all in that regard?
0: Yeah, man, it's cool. It's definitely cool. And it's weird because, like, with a coach, like, you wouldn't have known that he was a BYU guy.
2: Nope.
0: You know, he loves Utah, man. Like, he bleeds it. There's so many opportunities that Coach Witt could have left and he didn't, for bigger paying jobs, for bigger names, and he just didn't, you know. So even though he is BYU previously, I've always felt like, you know, he truly wants to wear red. But no, with Scally, man, it's a beautiful thing. Like, I watched the old interviews when he was talking about, I hate BYU. Or it was a video that they always play. Yep. He was like, I hate those guys.
2: Yep.
0: And, like, just see his face and his passion. Like, it's contagious. And that he was birthed into it. Like, it's weird. It's like, man, like for instance, like Bane, like, he was like, man, I was born in the dark. Like, you know what I'm saying? Like, I feel like Scally, he was born in you. So, like, this is something that he's going to take tremendous pride in. He's going to take care of it as his baby and making sure that it gets to, because he's seen it from the Alex Smith years to before to everything. He's seen everything. So he wants it to be a team that is going to be talked about like the 04s or the 08s, especially under his helm. So yeah. I'm excited, man.
1: Well, the number one thing with him is he treats people like people. He doesn't treat them like things. I think that was evident from day one that I ever met him, got to know him, was always impressed by him, was a fan of him as a person, as a player, now as a coach, all of that. But take me through it, whether it was your experience or experiences that you've also heard from other players. And look, I've worked in professional sports and major pro sports for a majority of my career, and I try to explain to people that have never been at those levels, you don't know what that moment is like when it really hits you that you're a thing and that the human part is gone. And you don't know what it's like to have someone, you know, toss you aside or talk about you or to you in a non-human way when this business comes along. How do you really, or how would you describe it to somebody who's never experienced that, and how it changes the player as a person? Because I've had NBA players tell me about it, Major League players tell me about it. What about whether it's your experience or guys in the game of football?
0: Man, I've been fortunate. You know, I had great coaches like Coach Rod. I love Coach Rod to death. There's nothing that nobody can say to me about Coach Rod that's negative, because the impact that he's had on me. Like when I got injured my freshman year, and you know, I was devastated. Like, because obviously there was big regards. I'm coming in as a big recruit. I'm supposed to be doing all this, and then I get hurt, and I was devastated. And I don't know if I'm supposed to share it, but like, I was thinking about leaving. Like, as far as like, not playing football, because like my mindset, I was depressed because I couldn't play football anymore. So Coach Rod took me in, and like during that fall camp, when I was away from football, where I couldn't be by my teammates, etc., you know, he allowed me to, you know, stay with him in his basement, to where like, because you know, the house had like another room down there. Like, I stayed with Coach Rod, man, and the how much love he showed me in regards to like, man, I'm here for you, man. You're not going to be here like by alone, like alone, suffering through this. I got you, right? And he held true what he said to me when he was recruiting me out of California. So like, man, I'm forever indebted, because when you get injured, you know, sometimes you don't feel like you're part of the team, because I mean, everybody's at practice, you're not. And so having those type of people around you, like Coach Rod was for me, even when I got hurt the second time, like Travis Wilson, he was there for me. Like when he had his brain situation, like we were both together, like that's how we were glued together so much. Like one of my best friends, Drez, and all them, like, when you're going through those moments, having teammates and coaches there to like continue pouring into you as if you never were injured or never was not quote unquote part of the team, because, you know, various situations like, you know, injuries or whatever, like having those is so key, because man, I've seen from other like programs, you know, people can, it can go bad instantly. So I'm just grateful I had great people around me, and that all starts from the top, you know, as far as like the coaches. You know, the thing that I mentioned with Coach Galley, like the leadership development, ensuring that the leaders of the team always make sure and looked out for the other players, just to make sure if they're homesick, treat them with love, make sure that they don't feel homesick anymore. So it's evident. I personally don't have a negative experience, because all my negative experiences had positive remarks because of the impact that they had, because of how they, you know, gave me love in those darkest moments. So that's why I'm forever indebted.
1: And you've heard from others, though. I mean, not that you have to share those stories. I'm just saying you've definitely known others who have experienced something different.
0: Right.
2: Gooby, not going to put you on the spot with it right now. We're going to wait until you see some football, and then we're going to ask you a bunch about this wide receiver room. A bunch of new faces, Ricky Johnson, Braden Pagan, Kyrie Scholes, but quite a bit of returning talent for Utah as well, and Creed Whittemore and Larry Simmons and Merriweather and Dadrian Zipper.
0: Yeah.
2: It's a wide receiver room that I'm going to use you during the season. During this show and during my pregame show, we're going to get Kenneth's read on the wide receiver room as it comes together. All right?
0: Man, let's do it. I'm super hyped about that group. You can't tell me nothing different. I'm super hyped. Like, all the stuff I've been reading, the little clips and stuff like that, I'm pumped. So whenever that time comes, just know, hey, Coach Bump, hey, shout out to Coach Bump, man.
2: Yep.
0: Hey, come on, man. So I'm excited, man. This is going to be a year for him. We can definitely talk about that later, but super excited for those guys.
2: Yeah, Bumpus has got a lot of bodies to work with. We'll analyze it as it goes, and we'll get Gooby on right after week one, and we'll discuss how it looked.
0: Sounds good.
2: Thanks, player.
0: Let's do it.
2: Always appreciate his time. He is one of the best to do it at Utah at the wide receiver position. Kenneth Gooby Scott, and a longtime friend of the program. Fun guy.
1: Yeah. I listen to his music right before I work out.
2: I love that.
1: Yeah.
2: Let's.
1: When I'm doing the stretches, then I listen to The Drive.
2: There you go. Jackets. I was going to say, you better have that logged in.
1: Yeah. Oh, no. That's always great. That always covers. Yeah. It does really, really well. The stretches and then the walking at the end. But when it comes to the lifting, there's some different parts and podcasts I listen to, and Gooby's music is right out the gate.
2: Wherever you happen to listen, Spotify, Apple, just search The Drive with Spence Checkets. 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

0: Welcome back. Drive Time on ESPN 700 rolls along on this Friday afternoon. Porter Larson, Tony Parks taking you through it. Spence will be back with you on a Monday edition of The Drive. But as we do each and every Friday, it's time for our Uinta Golf PGA Tour leaderboard update. We get to the latest in the BMW Championship, which is phase two of our playoff in the FedEx Cup. Talk a little Utah golf and locals as well with our guy, Paul Pugs. What's up, partner?
1: Hey, I'm just digging the tunes, man.
0: Yeah, I usually bring you in with some Eagles, but with Spence out, I kind of commandeer the music and the aux cord, if you will. So a little Marty Robbins for you, if that's okay.
1: Hey, that was working.
0: Love it. I love it. All right, Paul. First off, let's start here. We'll get into the BMW Championship and what's going on tour. But give us the week in local golf and what's going on. We don't have our guy Tony Finau. He didn't qualify. None of our local U-Pots, if you will, are in the FedEx Cup Championship. So let's zero in on the home front before we get into that.
1: Yeah, sure. So the biggest U-Pot news is Zach Blair. So Zach is in the remarkable and unusual position of having a pathway to the PGA Tour through two different tour routes. He can make it through being in the top 20 on the Korn Ferry Tour, and he's in the mix on that. He's outside the top 20 right now, but he's in the mix. And he also is within shouting distance of the top 100 on the PGA Tour, again, outside but in the mix. And so he is in the situation where for the next 2 months, for the next 7-8 weeks, Zach will get to choose, do I play in a PGA Tour event and pursue those points, or do I play in a Korn Ferry event and pursue those points? Either one has the potential to end up in the same place, and that is being on the PGA Tour with full status. But it is remarkable that he's in that situation, and it makes for some very interesting and I think very difficult decisions being made week to week about how he gets from here to there.
0: It's pretty cool watching the year he's had. He's been pretty successful, yeah. But I'm going to ask, do you know off the top of your head where he is on the official world golf ranking?
1: World golf rankings? Doesn't play into the the calculations for being in the getting tour status, but you're right, it is really an interesting question.
0: The reason I ask, Paul, I know it doesn't have an official bearing in those regards. It just, I like the OWGR because it brings everyone in and kind of weighs the events and the tournaments played. The reason I ask is because as of today, Zach Blair has moved into 136 on the official world golf ranking. One spot ahead.
1: There he is, yeah.
0: One spot ahead of Tony Finau. So,
1: yep.
0: If you would have told me that 2 years ago, I would have called you crazy. But we're now at a place where Zach Blair might be the premier golfer in this state at the moment, and part of that has to do with what I'd say is a little bit of a flat spell from Tony Finau over the last couple of years.
1: Absolutely a flat spell from Tony. And I'm working with his people to get Tony on the show next week to talk about that. Tony's on a family vacation this week and not available. But in many ways, it would be it would revisit the junior golf days for these two players in Utah, when Zach was absolutely the big gun in the room, and Tony, a couple years younger, was trying to figure out a way to keep up with and catch Zach. We might be getting back to that, but great catch. I'm looking at the world golf rankings now, and you are so right. That is a lot of fun.
2: Who is the best player people are not talking about right now that you think has really started to surge and has caught your attention?
1: Oh, my land. Chris Goddard. If you're not watching Goddard, you're missing things.
2: And what is it about his game? What is it about that, I mean, not why he's overlooked, but what it is you're seeing from him that, you know, has really impressed you most?
1: He's a throwback to great players of the past and passed in a very particular and significant way. His swing is not classic. It's not trying to mirror or be a version of Adam Scott. And so many swings are. So many swings are very manufactured, and they go from position one to two to three, and the players will talk about in that, well, say I'm my P4, which is position four, is out of whack. Well, Goddard is athletic and artistic, and he is largely self-taught. He's had some help along the way, but it is not a classic move. It is very athletic. It is very powerful. He was born with a body that that is well-suited for it, but doesn't that apply in all of athletics? I mean, you can't just be a linebacker because you want to. You've got to have the right body. He goes out there and he makes an athletic move at it, and he plays golf. He doesn't play golf shot. He plays golf, and he plays the course. And I think he's engaging to watch, very powerful, creative, and he's been winning. He's got three wins this year, and he's in the mix this week again at Belle Reve in St. Louis. I think Goddard, I just can't take my eyes off him.
0: And you mentioned he's in the mix at Belle Reve. He is 9-under through the first two rounds. He is in the clubhouse, a 64 and a 67, good enough to tie him for fourth place. J.J. Spaun at 10-under, Wyndham Clark and Gary Woodland currently at 11-under, and Wyndham still with a few holes to play. So he could potentially build on that one. What's caught your eye on day two, Paul, of the BMW Championship?
1: Well, the first thing is that the leaderboard, the first three players on the leaderboard, Gary Woodland, Wyndham Clark, J.J. Spaun, you just noted them, they all share something. We all know what it is. They are all U.S. Open champs.
0: Yeah.
1: It's no accident that when we get to this part of the season, when we get to this part of the tournaments and who's left, and when we are on a course like Belle Reve that has been the host to major championships, most recently the PGA championship that the Brooks Koepka won, but historically a venue that matters, we add all that up, it's no accident that the top three players on the leaderboard are all U.S. Open champs, and the one right below them, Chris Goddard. I love that about what's going on. Belle Reve is a fascinating track. It actually gets a lot of grief for being unimaginative, too many dogleg left par fours, things like that. People say that. But the reality is, when major events have gone to Belle Reve, they have produced historically significant champions. Gary Player completed his Grand Slam, winning the U.S. Open at Belle Reve. Brooks Koepka winning the PGA at Belle Reve says straight up, greatest shot I ever hit in my life was a 4-iron on Sunday on number 16, the par 3, 238 yards to 4 feet. He said, I'd give all the money back if I could have that feeling on that shot the rest of my life. Belle Reve stands up when it's put under major pressure, and I love that it's producing major champions at the top of the leaderboard right now.
2: Which tournament do you look forward to most outside of the majors, and especially when you get to this back half of the year?
1: Well, I'm a homeboy. I want to go to Black Desert.
2: That's the right answer.
0: There you go.
1: To the Bank of Utah Championship. There are others. I mean, there are other courses that are just so great. How do you not love the Farmers at Torrey Pines? How do you not love AT&T at Pebble Beach? How do you not love the Genesis at Riviera? Mirfield Village when they go to the Memorial at Jack's Course. Of course, Arnie's tournament when they go there to Bay Hill. And you know what? Those all share are great venues. And I am very attracted to a great venue.
0: Since you brought up the Black Desert, that is a tournament that's only about a month and a half away, of course, in October down there in southern Utah. Give me an idea of what you're hearing on that course and that tournament from maybe the camps around some of the bigger players, right? I know that during the first couple of years, they've had a little bit of a struggle trying to get some of the premier players on tour down there, not just because of the location out there in the remote desert, but also because of the timing, right? In October, there's a lot of guys that maybe aren't playing every tournament and aren't playing every week or competing with a different tournament elsewhere. Give us an idea of what you suspect the lineup to look like down there at Black Desert. It's a $6 million purse this year.
1: The place to start this discussion is looking at the FedEx points system. For this year, it'll change in 2027. We don't know exactly how yet, but we all know the tour is under a season of change. But for this year, it's in the FedEx Fall Series or FedEx Fall. And that's a 7-tournament series for players who are looking to improve their FedEx Cup points status. Generally, it will be players outside of the top 50, because the 50 already have that premium status locked up. And so then it's players either trying to protect or break into the top 100. That's the next big break that really matters. And then there are breaks after that at 110 and 125 that matter. And so you look at those point system, the point standings going into the tournament registration cutoff, which is always the Friday, 5 o'clock Eastern time before the tournament. And look at where the players' points are there, and you can kind of predict who's going to come. In most cases, not in all cases, every once in a while there will be somebody who sits out for a reason. But what's been fun is lately, especially last year, you started to get players who already had status who came to Black Desert because they heard how well they were treated by the resort,
0: right?
1: And what a good time that the players and their families had. And so Jason Day, he had no reason to show up last year. He just said he wanted to. And he also was wanting to test some new clubs before he put them into play the next year. And he said, I just decided I wanted to do this test at Black Desert. It looked really fun. So, that's a pretty positive statement to get from somebody of the stature of Jason Day. And so, but you look at these players, back to the point system, and it's players who are wanting to either protect top 100 status or get into top 100 status. And that starts to speak to our guy, Tony Finau, who is right on that bubble. And there's a couple things we know. The math is really simple and clear. If you stand still, they're going to move past you. So you have to be playing in tournaments and getting points, which means making the cut. And so we're going to be watching this very closely with Tony when he gets back from his family vacation and what he does with the 7 tournaments in FedEx Fall.
0: Yeah.
1: Patrick Fishburne, he needs to go get points. Zach Blair, he needs to go get points. So we're going to see those guys playing a lot.
0: That'll be exciting to see. And my hope is that not just for the points, but also from word of mouth, guys that have been to the golf course and been to the resort, telling their friends on tour about it so we can see some of the premier golfers in the world at Black Desert. That would be a lot of fun. All right, Paul, before we get a final You Into Golf leaderboard update on the way out, looking at the leaderboard at the BMW Championship, and we mentioned it a few minutes ago, Gary Woodland, Wyndham Clark, JJ Spahn up at the top, all Americans, and of course, U.S. Open champs. And then you got to scroll quite a ways down to find the defending champ and the current leader. His name is Scottie Scheffler. But Paul, after a lackluster Thursday, he's had a really, really good day. He's the big mover on this Friday from 44th up to 24th today. He is now 3 under. Is that good enough to have him in consideration over the weekend? I know you usually say like 5 or 6 shots back. He's currently 8 back, but he's also Scottie Scheffler. So I wonder if that's good enough to get him at least in the conversation for the weekend.
1: Well, a couple things are at play here. First of all, is Scottie going to have 2 bad days in a row, 3 bad days in a row?
0: No.
1: Do any of us believe that?
0: No, not usually.
1: Not for a minute. No. And so it's kind of on script. Okay, Scottie had a rough day yesterday. All right, golf is hard. But he's back making a move now. The problem with covering, so he's at minus three. The problem with covering the seven shots to get to the eight shots to get to minus 11, now Woodland and Clark are both at minus 11, isn't as much the number of strokes. It's the number and quality of people in between him and the leaderboard. What has to happen for him to be in the mix Sunday is all he has to make up those strokes, those eight strokes, are totally capable of that, but everybody else has to stand still.
2: Right.
1: And somebody will stand still, somebody will lose ground, but are all 23 of them going to stand still? I think not. Well, and just too many and too high a quality of players.
0: Yeah, the number one, guys that are shooting 11 under, they're probably going to up that a little bit throughout the course of the weekend. But also, this is a par 70 course, right? So usually on tour, I would say most often you're seeing a 71 or a 72 par course. You got just a few less shots to work with over the course of the weekend. It's, you know, maybe three or four less strokes that you even have to make up at Bella Reef.
1: Very, very true. Plus, we can expect one of the reasons these are kind of low scores for Belle Reve, and one of the reasons they are such is because it's been moist there, and they're going to turn off the irrigation system because it's been raining a little, and the course will firm up, and that will make it harder. Always, that's a major variable in figuring out how a golf course plays. The other thing is Scotty. You know, the question is, what does he need to do? And the answer is not much. He is no doubt going to be qualifying to move on to the top 30 and go to East Lake. And at East Lake, very much to their credit, the PGA Tour has taken one small step towards actually living up to the word playoffs. And going into East Lake, everybody will start at zero, and the winner at East Lake is the winner of the Tour Championship. Now, I just long for a true playoffs where you use the regular season points to get into the first playoff event, into the top 70. And what I wish from there is that was the end of the regular season points, and that from there we would have taken the top 50 that week to go on to the next step. And from there, we take the top 30 that week to move on. A real playoffs rather than letting the regular season carry forward. You know, if we let the regular season carry forward, the 16-1 Patriots would have won the Super Bowl because they had that undefeated regular season. And I just think that's folly. I would love a real playoffs where people have to show up not only in person and play tournaments. There's been more than once when highly ranked players skip playoff events and they still move on. I think that's just ridiculous. And but then once you're there, you got to play well or you don't move on, which is the way playoffs are supposed to work. So but they are doing it at least for the last step, at least for East Lake. And so hats off for that one step. Scotty will get himself to East Lake. Everybody's going to start at zero. We're going to play 72 holes and find out who the winner is.
0: I think I'm with you on that. I'd like to have a little bit more of a semblance of a playoff during the playoffs. But regardless, as you mentioned, we're going to see some of the best golfers in the world next week at the PGA Tour Championship. But yes, this week, of course, the BMW Championship getting over and out of the way. Paul, appreciate your time as always. We'll set you loose and hope you have a good weekend. But first, let us know what's to come on a Saturday edition of Utah Golf Radio.
1: So this past week, something really historically significant happened in Utah golf. Kihei Akina from Brigham Young University was selected for the Walker Cup team. It is the highest honor that can be given to an amateur player. And Kihei went out and earned it and got a spot on the Walker Cup team. We're going to be talking about that.
0: Love that, Paul. 8 to 10 a.m. right here on Utah's number one sports talk, ESPN 700, 92.1 FM and the Utah Golf Radio Network. 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
1: Thank you so much.
0: 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Gary Woodland in the clubhouse at 11 under. He went 64 and 65 in his first two rounds at the BMW Championship. Wyndham Clark also at 11 under, but as of this moment, he's still got a couple holes to play, could maybe find himself in the clubhouse with a solo lead. J.J. Spaun at 10 under and by himself in third place after a 64 and a 66 over the weekend. And then it's Sungjae Im, Chris Goddarup at 9 under, Patrick Cantlay and Michael Thorbjornsson at 8 under, Colin Morikawa, Russell Henley, Maverick McNealy, and Rory McIlroy in there at 7 under. And the big movers of the day, one Victor Hovland goes from 37th to 12th place, 7 under today. He shot a 63, and Scottie Scheffler, he shot a 5 under today, a 65 to move him up into the top 25 and at least keep him in the conversation. 8 shots is a lot to make up, especially on this course, and especially once you're in the PGA playoff, you're playing against the best players in the world. Making up 8 shots is, well, not quite likely, but that is Scottie Scheffler. So we'll at least leave the possibility of it open. Back to some college football talk on the other side. We're going to welcome in Coach Guy Holliday, former Utes, former BYU, and otherwise wide receiver coach. And we'll get with him on the latest in the NCAA offseason college football chaos and otherwise. 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If you haven't played Stansbury Park Golf Course yet, what are you doing this weekend? Head out there. 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
7: You're getting into the kind of the dog days of fall camp. 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
0: With fall camp underway, catch all the previews and interviews leading up to football season right here and at ESPN700sports.com. The Davey O'Brien Award thinks the state of Utah will field two of the best quarterbacks in college football this season. Both BYU's Bear Bachmeyer and Utah's Devin Dampier are on the 30-man watch list heading into the 2026 season. And Real Salt Lake saw its MLS winless streak extended to 6 games following Wednesday against FC Dallas. 8th-place RSL now heads to Orlando tomorrow with kickoff scheduled for 5:30 Mountain Time. 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

0: 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Big thanks to you for joining us on this Friday afternoon. It's myself, Porter Larson. That guy, Tony Parks, sitting across from me. Spence will be back with you on a Monday. And we'll be within a couple weeks of Utah football, kicking off against the Idaho Vandals up at Rice-Eccles Stadium September 3rd. I'll have the pregame show for you about 3 o'clock, kickoff at 7. That guy, Tony Parks, will be on the PA at the stadium. So you'll hear from all of us on that that afternoon.
1: Hearing you on the update go, 13 days. I'm like, right.
0: It's close.
1: Yeah, that's right. Yeah.
0: It's close.
1: And it's I'm fired up, man.
0: It's been quite the offseason here in Salt Lake. So we're ready for football. We're ready for kickoff. But to cover all of it, maybe talk some wide receivers, talk some Utah football, and maybe some big BYU and Big 12 at large. He is the former wide receiver coach at both of those schools and elsewhere, Coach Guy Holliday. How are you, my friend?
2: I'm doing fantastic. How are you doing?
0: Doing well. Doing well. We appreciate your time, as we always do. Always good to catch up with you, and usually when you're on the station, that means football is at least near, and that it is 13 days away from Utah football kickoff. I want to first get your read on exactly that. Utah in a new era under Morgan Scali. Kyle Whittingham lives in Ann Arbor now, and it's been quite the offseason. What are your expectations of a Utah football team who the first time, Guy, in 2.5, almost 3 decades, the first time they're really going under a complete new look under a new head coach and a bunch of new guys on staff?
2: Well, I think it's going to be twofold as far as the results. I think it's going to depend on how good the offensive line is. I mean, that's going to be vital. How much depth they have at offensive line, because they're young, so you're going to have some injuries. Knock on wood that you don't. And then the defensive tackle position. You know, because not at any time in my knowing of Utah football and watching Utah football, which was long before I came to Utah, even to the state of Utah, defense has been the trademark. And I think that stopping the run is where it all starts. And they just weren't as good as they had been in the past. I mean, let's be honest, they just weren't good at all towards the end of the season. So you got to strengthen up that. You build every team from the inside out. My experience, when you change coaches and the coach comes from within, normally the first year, I don't think you're going to see a drop off, because players are going to be bought in. And if they start early, I think they'll be fine. Start fast early. All the players will be bought in. And Morgan is really good about relationships. And we know that from a defensive standpoint, very structured, very organized, doesn't waste time. He'll get in and out. He's a big family person. Utah is a family. So I think from carrying that over, you know, he learned from

0: head coaches, or three. I mean, if you go back to prior to Urban Meyer, and then you have Kyle Whittingham, and of course, the legendary coach who everybody knows at Utah. When you look at that, and you have those three guys who actually mentored Morgan, those are pretty good guys. Coach McBride, I'm sorry, I didn't even mention his name, but Coach McBride, McBride's style is a little bit different. We know Urban is a huge grinder and just believes in talent. And, you know, for whatever reason, he's not one that stayed any place a long time. You have Witt, who was there freaking on, 30 years total about, or a little bit more. And Witt's all about toughness, hardcore. We're going to punch him in the mouth. So I'm sure you'll see, just listen to Morgan's first press conference. It was the first thing he said, we're going to rip your face off. You know, so you can expect to see that physicality. But information I'm getting out and have heard that the receiver room is deep. The quarterbacks look good, and the running backs. I think Utah's always had a bevy of running backs. It's all going to come down to five guys up front on offense. And like I said, I think most of the defense that returns, I hear the linebackers are deep now and performing well. I think it's going to come down to the front four.
1: I always think it's so interesting watching a new head coach in any situation, because one thing people always forget about is the element of managing a staff. And I have no doubts that Morgan has obviously had a ton of experience in climbing the ladder and then also being in a great culture to take over and do a nice job at head coach. But if you're one of his staff members in this situation, whether recently promoted and to a place that, you know, you've been excited about with this new opportunity, what are the key things you want to see from that group to make life easier on him, better on him, and help the team be more successful?
0: Well, they got to carry the load. Morgan's first-year head coach. And the one thing that I don't think people realize, in college, the demands on a head coach is far more different than the NFL. You know, Morgan's got and he's a personable human being. So unlike his predecessor, Witt didn't really he wasn't too worried about the alumni and appeasing people. Witt was just about winning games. Morgan's going to take a different approach. I'm fairly confident in watching him. He's going to be more open with the press, more open with alumni. So, and he's going to spread himself a little bit more than per se Kyle Whittingham did. And Morgan's a recruiter. By nature, he's an outstanding recruiter. He's relentless. So he'll be doing that. So the offensive and defensive staffs have got to come together as one and then just carry him for a little bit. And when I say carry him, I mean take the pressure off of him where he feels really comfortable with what's going on both sides of the ball.
2: Guy, I want to ask you about a little conversation we've been having about Morgan and Kyle. Obviously, plenty of parallels. One of the situations where I can see a little bit of a contrast and maybe a welcome contrast for Utah fans is Morgan has always been a little bit less risk averse, right? He's a guy who likes to blitz a lot. I think sometimes he would blitz a little too much for Kyle's liking, and you could see that sometimes on the sideline. And now Morgan has the opportunity to oversee the offensive side of the football as well. Do you think Utah's offense, although it's been productive, really productive over the last decade or so, it also has been, I don't want to say predictable, but you can kind of know what you're going to get, right? I wonder if with Morgan on the offensive side of the football, you see and are allowed a little bit more creativity. Although I want to put the caveat on that. Jason Beck and Kyle Whittingham's offense last year was among the most creative I think I've ever seen.
0: I think Morgan is probably more in tune with what's with offensive football from a standpoint. He knows what hurts his defense, and that's how I think he will approach a lot of things. He knows that different gadgets, different four out to one. Him and I have had discussions when I was there, and he would draw pass plays, and he would say, hey, this is what hurts us. You know,

0: think about this. And so he's very astute on learning the entire game. That's what I've always been impressed about Morgan. I mean, and very intelligent. So I would anticipate that the offense will be, as you would say, less predictable. I think Kyle Whittingham's nature, even if he didn't say run the damn ball, you just felt that. And that's his presence. He was a, you know, Kyle Whittingham was a guy, if you got in a bar fight, you want Kyle Whittingham with you. And that's how he coached. You know, let's be honest, very physical, very, and all of his teams were always physical. If you talk to anybody from the Pac-12, and I'm sure in the Big 12, they always tell you, you got to be prepared to be physical against Utah. I don't think that changes, but I do think Morgan will open up the ropes a little bit and let it be a little bit more creative, which Witt always started out that way. But Witt, by nature, is a defensive person. So if you went through a bad spell on offense, we're going to go back to right to what made us really good, you know, which offensive football, it takes time. You just don't, you know, even now coming out of spring football and then summer camp, they don't know what they have because they're playing against the same people every day. So you really won't know what you have until you get into about game three, and you'll have a really good feeling on where your football team is. What are you good at offensively? I thought, in my time there, we got a little too predictable in who we were going to throw the ball to, trying to force the ball into certain players. That's just not my philosophy. I think it's harder to defend when you put 11 good players on the field, and from a skill asset, you take what the defense is giving you. You don't force the ball or move this player around just to throw him the ball, because that takes away from, and a lot of head coaches or a lot of coaches in general doesn't realize that we always talk about team, but sometimes you can destroy your mentality of your team by a perceived favoritism of a player, if that makes sense. And so I think Morgan realized that because he's really in tune with players. And I think he'll give that leeway to the coaches.
1: Yeah, that was something I was asked when helping Michigan fans understand about Kyle Whittingham, about like, okay, what if you had a drawback? Because obviously I'm big on Witt, I'm big on his entire staff. And, you know, I think the University of Michigan's in good hands with a guy like this. But they said, okay, well, what would be your knocks on him if he had any? I thought, you know, I never felt like the passing game ever reached elite level or it had something that was reliable enough, consistently enough. And so as you've evaluated it, and I know it's multifaceted, multivariable, got it. But was that, I guess, the ingredient that really kept Utah football from having what they wanted in terms of more of a consistent threat with that pass game during that era?
0: No, and I think that's fair. I think that's a fair criticism. I know, I thought the best overall passing game, and I know Utah fans would kill me, but I thought A-Rod had a really good concept of what it took to throw the football. I think Troy Taylor's offense, who I also worked under, was more, let's say, college air raid, win you a lot of games, can throw the ball around, but you also got to have players that fit that mode. And then I think when you went to Ludd, you became a very, and being a former tight end, you became a very tight end based mm-hmm. offense. And as you saw when Brant Keithy got hurt, it changes your offense. And so I think the one criticism you could say of my era there is maybe we didn't develop enough playmakers. And then I would go back to say, maybe we didn't give enough playmakers an opportunity to develop, if that makes sense.
1: Yes.
0: And so I think that's a fair criticism. But let's make no mistake about it. What Witt does and what he believes in is Big Ten football through and through. It is it's how they play the game or have in the past. Obviously, when you insert what Ohio State does now, what Oregon does, it's a little bit less of that type of football game. But come November, and they remember what you do in November, it gets cold in the Midwest, and so you got to be able to run the football.
2: Guy, you've been part of multiple locker rooms. You've been part of locker room transitions and, you know, have been hired, been let go, all of the above. You've been hired, fired.
0: I've done it all.
2: Yeah. You've gone through all of it in the coaching world. Have you ever seen a off-season coaching news cycle like the one we've seen in this market over the last year? Not only Kyle taking the biggest job in arguably college football, but also Kalani courting with Penn State. You go up and down the list. Bronco, of course, is still in business up in Logan. And now the University of Utah is suing Kyle's brother, Freddie, for a breach of contract, and players that he recruited while he was here are now playing there. It's been a complete whirlwind and quite a, a back and forth roller coaster to cover from a coaching perspective. Have you ever seen anything like this zeroed in on our market?
0: Not in one state, not as you said, in one market. I think, and I've been around in some states. Obviously, I worked in Michigan, and when Saban left Michigan State, I mean, that was a big deal. Obviously, when Carr left Michigan, big deal, but never at multiple programs that I've seen. And being in the SEC, you see a lot. You see a lot of turnover. You see it happen quickly, and you always see drama. Always, but this is different. So let's start with BYU. That's impressive that they found a way to keep Kalani. What is obvious to me is that, and if you know their AD, he's a basketball guy. He was when I was there. That's his love. That's his passion. And so what's obvious to me is that, whether it's been said outright or not, Kalani feels cheated. Maybe he doesn't feel like the AD is upholding his end on raising the money for the NIL. Because let's be honest, relationships matter. We get that. Money matters more to 90% of the people out there. So I think that situation will take care of itself. I don't think it's a distraction to the players. I think Kalani coming out and saying that is a way of him galvanizing his fan base behind him. Because at the end of the day, I can tell you at least 50%, if not 75% of the job, there's always conflicts between the administration and the head football basketball coach, because you're viewing yourself as the revenue maker. And why can't I have this? Why aren't we doing this? This is what we've accomplished. And so him staying at BYU, I think that was a tremendous keep for BYU. But now you got to step up. And whatever was promised, I have no idea. I'm not there. I haven't talked to anyone there. And I know just as many people there as I do at Utah. You got to fix that, because you paid them a lot of money to stay. And you back staff salary. So now you got to do everything you can to help make him successful. Well, I think that's vital.
1: I think that's what I wanted to ask, too, is like, you've been around so many different places. You've seen a number of different things. One thing I would want that to get settled and handled correctly. I don't know all the backstory, but what I do know is I get the sense, at least, that it could be a very difficult situation if there's misalignment based on commitment along with expectation, especially if you're talking to an Indian coach. Yeah.
0: And I can tell you this as a coach, as long as you win in, the ball is in your court. Fans will always side with their head coach, as long as you keep them on their side. And Kalani is, him and Morgan are very similar in that they appreciate the fan base. And so I think they do a lot of things to appeal to the fan base, which at the end of the day, that's who keeps your job. It won't leak down to the players. It won't be a problem this year. Trust me on that. It will not be a problem this year. If it continues into the off season, you could create a problem. Okay. So, but it's an easy fix. You know, we just got to set our egos aside and fix it. I mean, that's the bottom line. And I think they'll get that done. There's too much money that's been invested. At Utah, I've never seen a situation like this. I got to be honest. And I was on the staff at Mississippi State when Jackie Sherrill was forced to retire. I was retained and kept by Sylvester Croom. I was there as the administration started to tighten down on him, fire this coordinator, fire that person. And when they brought in a new AD, it's never good. I was at UTEP, and I love Mike Price, but a couple of the key alumni, in my opinion, thought the game had passed him by, per se. And it just – and he the pressure caused him to retire, and it just wasn't – it wasn't good. It wasn't good, and it affected a lot of players. Utah's is different because I've been fired. I've been hired. I've been retained. I've been, you name it. I mean, at Utah, I had four opportunities to leave, four opportunities in Witt. And first it was Chris Hill. They did what needed to be done to keep me. Then twice with Mark Holland. Everything was fine. Everything was done to keep me. The thing is, every AD understands that this is a transitional business. So I never once have I ever submitted a resignation letter. And I'm going to be honest with you. I've never submitted a resume except to human resources once I was hired. Okay, so people don't understand how college football or athletics work, period. Let's not talk about football. To me, this has become personal. It is obvious to me now, standing back, looking at it, it was time for Witt to go, and it was time for Utah to go a different direction. If they were going to keep the same working relationship within the football coach and the administration, if that makes sense. And so I think that's fairly obvious to me at this point. As far as I read everything that they said, I was with Freddie in the spring when he was here recruiting, and he mentioned it, and I just kind of brushed it off, you know, as far as what was going on. I think this, and I'll stand on the table and say this. I've only notified my employer. When I left BYU, I notified BYU, hey, I'm going to take this job. I notified the AD. I went to the AD. Tom Homo and I were great friends. And I left. It was no big deal. It was, you know, what can we do? And Kalani, everybody knows Kalani is a friend of mine long before Utah. That was the hardest one to leave, was Kalani, because I love the guy. Absolutely love him as a human being and as a person. So that was different. Looking at the situation now, I know we all know Witt. One thing about Witt wants what he wants. And I know he wanted a new practice facility indoor, thought it needed to be upgraded, which I will agree with. I know he wanted more money for coaches' salaries whenever a coach left. I know he wanted that. And I'm sure in his mind, he had done enough to get what he wanted. I think this whole situation got personal when Morgan, I believe, and don't quote me, but I'm almost sure Morgan had an opportunity to leave. And Witt said he wanted the coaching waiting title restored. They restored it.
1: Yep.
0: But Witt doesn't like losing. Okay. Understand, hates losing. If you ever been around him, he's the most miserable person I've ever been around. Makes you miserable when you lose. He's miserable, makes you miserable. It's just misery. And I don't think he wanted to lose Morgan. And I think he thought he was at a point where, hey, I want to retire. Well, you know, it's an old saying in football, 10 years is about 10 to 15 years, and you need to start looking elsewhere if you're a head coach. And I think it had reached that point that the administration was tired okay, you said you were going to do this, now you're going to do this. You said you're going to do this, well, all you keep doing is complaining about what we don't have. You don't want to work within the program. And I think Witt came back and said, no, we're winning. We're the ones bringing the money into the program. I need this. And I think that relationship soured real fast. And we know that head coaches, you know, we have egos, or coaches have egos, and you can rub people the wrong way. And I honestly think that relationship was so strained, and now it's become personal. It's become personal. But again, I'm gonna stand on this. If it is true that you're sitting in your office knowing that you're leaving, and you are recruiting players or telling players to come with you, or even acknowledging it, you're wrong. You're dead ass wrong. I'm sorry. You can't do that. Now, once you have left, if a player reaches out to you in this environment that we're in, you don't owe the University of Utah anything, because it's about winning. And if that's the case, that's totally different.
1: Right.
0: But if you're sitting in your office at the University of Utah and this is transpiring, that's wrong. It is at best unethical.
2: Yeah, I think you kind of hit the nail on the head. That's where it got a little sideways with Freddie. Is I think that he kind of just assumed that, you know, as Kyle's leaving, I am too, and didn't go through the proper steps. That from what the university is saying, all the other assistant coaches, all the other strength and conditioning guys, all did go through those steps to end their employment with the University of Utah before doing so. Freddie was still in the facility, still there. So that's where I think the disconnect there comes from. And then, as you mentioned, man, I do agree. I think things got a little personal rather than purely professional on the Kyle Whittingham side, because it was just too much back and forth. It was too much of Kyle, I think, in a couple of parts, wanting to just win and not really caring about what goes on outside of that. But also, Guy, I think, truly changing his mind. I do think Kyle, we go back as far as 2019, 2020, he felt like he was close to retiring, and he was honest with me in those moments in being close to retiring. And then when the time came to retire, and the steps had already been put in place, and the transition had already been set in motion, Kyle had a change of heart. He didn't want to leave. And that created a lot of tension up on the Hill, both with Kyle, with Scally, with the administration, and with boosters as well, which have a big say in it in today's age too.
0: And there's no doubt about that. And I know I can honestly say that you're right. I know my plan when I came to Utah was to retire with Kyle. I know that was Lud's plan. We was obviously, you know, the three just old ass people. I mean, let's be honest when it comes to that game. And so that was the plan. Obviously, right. It didn't work out for me quite that way with my health and then some other things and within the program. And then for Lud, it didn't quite work out that way. I think if Witt could do it all over again, he never would have said when he was going to retire. Because this is what I know. Kyle Whittingham, no matter what we said, is family, football, skiing, and golf. That's all I know about Kyle. I don't know. I know that's his love. And I think he sat back and realized, hey, I got a pretty good team. You know, I got a chance to win. I know getting to the Rose Bowl was huge. And him and I, we talked about that even after I was gone, because I called him. I said, Coach, you don't understand, the Rose Bowl, when the first Ohio State game, I said, that game is unbelievable. And I said, I've been there as a player. It's like nothing you've ever seen. And so I think that was his defining moment, but not winning either one of those Rose Bowls, I think, crushed him. I think when he came back with Cam Rising, he thought he had a shot to go to the national championship or at least get into the playoffs. And that didn't happen. And then you pop up and hit a 12-3 season. You hit a home run on a season, or 11-3, I guess, when he left. And you're thinking, I got these two stud quarterbacks coming back. I feel good about my coaching staff. I'm going to keep all them. All I need to go out is get a couple transfer guys, and then we're going to win this Big 12. And obviously, like you said, it rubbed too many people the wrong way of you coming back on your word over and over again. And it's gotten personal. I mean, that's obvious. You look at it, and Freddie, obviously, if every other coach, if what you're telling me is true, every other coach went and submitted resignation letters and handled their business properly. If that's the case, we all know there's two sides of the story and it falls somewhere in between. In my opinion, Freddie took it for granted and kind of, you know, and here we are. And right. So we're standing at a table. Will that be a distraction for the players? Hell no. No, guys, it won't. It's just it's a great news story. There's not one. Players don't read newspapers. Players don't read stories on the internet unless it's about themselves. Okay, so reading about Freddie Whittingham is not going to affect any player. I promise you that.
1: Yep.
0: And, you know, will it have an effect on Morgan's guy? No. Morgan's locked in, ready to go. Morgan's not on social media now. Those coaches in the room, they're laughing about it. They're totally focused on game, on this first game.
2: And we...
0: Go ahead.
2: You're good.
0: No, you go.
2: I was saying we don't have long to wait for that first game. So any of these distractions, any of this, what has been from a media perspective, it's actually been nice because usually you get into June, July, and unless you're covering a lot of soccer and baseball, there's not as much to talk about on talk radio, and you got 4 hours to fill. We've had
0: you're on your 20th story on
2: exactly.
0: Okay, let's talk about the quarterbacks one more time. Okay, let's see. Okay, we saw this and wow, did he look good that 10 minutes I saw at practice?
2: That has not been a struggle this offseason. We've had plenty to talk about in the college football space over this offseason. But regardless of that, I'm ready to get to actual football, and we can analyze it after that whistle blows. And we'll get you on to do so once we get some actual football, guy.
0: I appreciate it. Guys, I got to run.
2: Go ahead.
0: It's great talking to y'all.
1: You as well.
0: And tell everybody up that way, good luck. And hopefully what I'd like to see is a Utah-BYU championship game for the Big 12. I think that would be exciting for the whole state.
2: And maybe the winner gets Michigan in the playoff, huh?
0: Oh, my God. Would that be something to talk about?
1: If there is a God.
2: Thanks, Guy.
0: Y'all have a good day.
1: Thanks,
0: now.
1: Thanks, Coach. You're the best.
2: Always fun to get his perspective.
1: I love that dude. Oh, I miss him so much. Like, that guy just brings it. Well, he's just very honest, very direct, very matter of fact.
2: Exactly.
1: He's not brutal honest. He just, here, look, this is
2: not
1: how it is,
2: not
1: guys.
2: Trying to light anything on fire, but also, hey, I've been there, I've done that, this is how I see it, is my perspective on
1: I
2: it.
1: I love always, it so real.
2: Always good to get that from our guy Guy Holiday. 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
21: 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The Davey O'Brien Award thinks the state of Utah will field two of the best quarterbacks in college football this season. Both BYU's Bear Bachmeyer and Utah's Devin Dampier are on the 30-man watch list heading into the 2026 season. And Real Salt Lake saw its MLS winless streak extended to six games following Wednesday against FC Dallas. Eighth-place RSL now heads to Orlando tomorrow with kickoff scheduled for 5:30 Mountain Time. 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
1: Wrapping things up on a Friday edition of The Drive. Porter Larson here. Big thanks for Tony Parks joining me throughout the last couple of days. And on today's show, Coach Guy Holliday. He was great. I'll have that up and available for you later on ESPN700sports.com or wherever you happen to podcast. Alongside Kenneth Scott and Paul Pugmire, talking some Utah football, some golf, going all over the map. A few news and notes for you as we hang up on this Friday. Klay Thompson plans to sign a two-year, nearly $13 million deal with the Miami Heat after clearing waivers following his contract buyout from the Dallas Mavericks on this Friday. The deal includes a player option in the second season. So Klay Thompson headed to Miami to team up with Giannis Antetokounmpo, Bam Adebayo, and others, building quite the roster out there in Miami, but of course one that only going to have a shot or two at this thing. So they're in win-now mode, Pat Riley and co. are. Another, I guess you can consider this news and notes, and this isn't to continue to belabor the point and talk about Michigan football. This is more so to bring some Utah fans back in time a little bit. The University of Michigan has decided on its starting units, but will not be releasing a public depth chart and do not want to discuss that depth chart publicly. Asked about when people might see a depth chart for Michigan, Kyle Whittingham says, when they see us play. When you watch Michigan play, you'll see their depth chart. That's what Kyle Whittingham is saying. And where have we heard that one before? We've heard it quite a few times here in Salt Lake City. I am curious, I really am, about how Morgan Scalley handles those types of things. With Kyle, it was, for him, just part of the job that he sometimes didn't care about, but also didn't see a reason to give info publicly in a lot of ways. Right? When your gambling partners or whoever really, really, really want to know who's playing quarterback, your fans as well, let's be clear, people who want to go to the game and watch their favorite athletes. Kyle didn't see a use in that. And especially because if you could keep info from your opponent, even if it's very marginal, it could help you out in some way, shape, or form. I'm really interested in what that type of thing looks like under Morgan Scalley. How much did he learn and take from Kyle in that regard? And how much does he want to do it differently? I think we have a pretty good idea what Utah's depth chart will look like, but what will it look like when released by Morgan Scalley? What will the injury reports look like under Morgan Scalley? Because those, to be clear, under Kyle were basically a joke for him. A lot of times he would, I think, almost mess with folks on the depth chart or play a little gamesmanship with his opponents on who's listed, who's not, when they are not. I think Kyle kind of was poking the bear a little bit with the depth chart and the injury report stuff, almost intentionally. I don't think that Morgan will do that, but I do think that there is a sense that he probably will be pretty close to the vest with a lot of the information coming out of the program. We're going to get him on his coaches' shows. We're going to do the thing. We'll ask him at press conferences, and we'll try to get a good read on what that looks like under Morgan Scalley. But I do think there is at least some of that that we saw under Kyle that Morgan will continue, right? We've talked about it on this show a bit. Intel in college football today is at a premium. Yes, for setting betting lines, and the guys in Vegas, they always want to know. The fans always want to know, just to be in the know and to know who they're going to see out on the field. But it comes into real play on the field. right? We see it with teams, the prior regime at Michigan, who went out of their way to get just little signals, little things here and there about their opponents and what they do on the sidelines. Intel gathering, like in military operations or government, whatever it may be, in the college football world is really important. And it was interesting. Morgan and the Utes, a couple times this week, have allowed us up on the hill for practice to survey, look at a little bit of what they're doing. And I appreciate that. Any access is good access as far as that I'm concerned in that regard. But they were really, really calculated and specific about what they showed us. It was a 20-minute span, beginning of practice, where we saw some special team stuff, saw some individual drills. But the amount of like full 11-on-11 football that we're going to see before the Utes kick off is going to be really minimal. Maybe none, to be fair. That makes it hard to give like a full picture for the pregame show guy that you're listening to now. You know, I may have to wait until kickoff to learn much more than you guys know, which is kind of an interesting spot to be in. And it is interesting to me and will be fun to see how Morgan goes about that side of the job. Because up until now, it's not something he's necessarily had to deal with, right? As a defensive coordinator, you can really just dial in on a game plan, on an opponent, on your reads and your calls. And you don't necessarily have to worry about the other stuff outside of those 100 yards quite as much. As the head football coach, that's all under your purview. You can delegate, and Morgan will. Sometimes Kyle struggled with the delegating part, and that's why some stuff was so limited, because he could only stretch so far. But I am curious and interested to see how Morgan changes or doesn't change in that space. If you're just tuning in, reason I bring that up is because this morning, media members asked Kyle Whittingham what the Michigan depth chart is. And he flatly told them, you'll find out when we play. You'll find out when we're on the field. And while I don't think that that's necessarily a bad thing to do as a coach, right? You don't necessarily have to give your opponents an inch. It's just really funny in today's age where, let's be clear, we kind of know what the depth chart is. We kind of know who is going to be in certain positions. But for Kyle to not only be so in on the clandestine approach, but to double down on it now in one of the bigger markets in all of college football, it's not only funny to me to see Kyle doing it, it's funny to see the folks in that new market that he's in having to adjust to covering that. The Big Ten for a few years now, I think, has had like a full injury report approved several days before kickoff. Like, it goes through several steps. The Big 12, as we know, kind of experimented with it last year. And at Michigan, you're such a big program. There's such a large contingent of folks covering you and national outlets covering you. It's harder to keep those things secret or close to the vest. So to see how Kyle's able to, and to see how people react to it in Ann Arbor is kind of interesting to me. We got a little bit of our first taste of it today when he announced that his depth chart will not be made public. Utah's depth chart, however, although not yet entirely public, is one we kind of know about. You're going to see Devin Dampier at quarterback. You're going to see a little bit of Bird Ficklin at quarterback as well. You're going to see Wayshon Parker in the backfield. He's going to be LaMarcus Bell there. At wide receiver, you will see Larry Simmons, Braden Pagan, the transfer from Utah State, Kyrie Scholes from San Jose State. You're going to see Ricky Johnson and Creed Whittemore. Tobias Merriweather expected to, at least from what we're hearing this offseason, bounce back in some form or fashion. A kid who's shown a lot of potential but hasn't produced quite yet. That's what the skill positions on the offensive side will look like. In addition, at the tight end, we're going to see Noah Benny, Hunter Andrews, Will Money, Semi Tuilagi as your rhino, if you will. And then at the offensive line is where we really have questions. I think for the most part, we're pretty confident in seeing Zeroway Williams, Solotoa Moiai, Alex Harrison, Keith Olsen. What does that other tackle spot look like? Is it Kelvin Obot? Is it the transfer Cedric Jefferson? What about the sophomore Isaiah Garcia or Roger Alderman? Reese Parmenter has surfaced as a name to watch out for. There's still 8 or 9 guys that, at least if we are believing what they're telling us, Utah's confident with at the offensive line group. So that's kind of their depth chart there. Who and what? Who is where? Still a question, but I think those are the 8, 9 names to look out for on that offensive line. On the defensive side of the football, up front and in the middle, Carson Kafusi, Pupu Sepulona. Pretty confident those will be the first two out there. Jai Moe, Lucas Samsula, Jamal Wallace, all the transfers that Utah badly needed to give them depth at D-tackle. You're going to see them rotating in as well. At defensive end, I'm fairly confident at first snap, you're going to see Lance Holtzclaw. And then from there, it's Ethan Day, it's Paul Fitzgerald, it's Cash Dillon. Those are probably the guys you're going to see rotating in at the edge. At linebacker, Cyrus Polu, John O'Hall, Trey Reynolds, Elijah Ellis. Probably the 4 names to watch out for in that regard. And then in the defensive backfield, you got some interesting names to play with. You got some returning starters. I think Elijah Davis, Rabbit Evans, J.C. Harder are names that you're a little more familiar with. Rock Caldwell as well. You're going to see those guys playing some corner, maybe some nickel, depending on the matchup. Elijah Reed is a guy that Utah's really excited about, a physical cornerback that I'm sure will be playing up at the line of scrimmage, maybe some nickel from him as well. And then at safety, Jackson Benny, Nate Ritchie, Nate Tillman, and as I mentioned, a Rabbit Evans. Probably the names you're going to see on the defensive side of the football. And I'm pretty confident that that is at least the majority of the youth depth chart. In special teams, Orion Phillips, you're going to see him punting the ball. You're going to see, I think, Dylan Curtis as your kicker. He's had a really good offseason, but Tanner Cragen, a transfer in, has at least pushed him and made that competitive. I think Orion Phillips will probably be your holder as well. And then punt return, kick return. I expect to see a lot of Mono Carvalho and Daniel Bray. Who else might be in that mix? Still TBD. But I kind of just ran through the entirety of what I believe Utah's depth chart to look like in week 1 against the Idaho Vandals. If you go back and go through all of those, it is clear that the trenches are where there's still some question marks at the offensive and defensive lines. And I'm really excited to see what those look like in week 1. And like I said, how Morgan Scally handles the public-facing side of the personnel. Is he going to be as clandestine as Kyle? No, I don't think so. But I do think he is going to be very, very calculated and limited with the type of information that he allows out of the locker room and into the public. Sometimes that can be frustrating for fans and for media members and, of course, for gamblers. But I think it's honestly probably usually the right approach for a football coach. A reminder, their job is just to win. Their job is not to suffice the betting lines in Vegas. Their job is not to prepare the broadcast team for a different quarterback. Their job is not to give fans a couple days notice on who's going to be on the field so they can decide whether they want to go to the game or not. That is not their job. Their job is to win football games. And that's why there's always kind of a disconnect on what type of info gets out and what type of info we'd like to get out. I just thought it was funny to see Kyle decline to publicly discuss his depth chart today at Michigan, because that is something we are all too familiar with here in the market in Salt Lake City. I think it surprised some folks in Ann Arbor. Ask anyone in Salt Lake City. They are not surprised about that at all. All right, your final Uinta Golf PGA Tour leaderboard update. We'll give you that on the way out on this Friday afternoon. In the clubhouse, two straight 64s and the solo lead. It's Wyndham Clark. He is 12 under for the day, or 12 under for the tournament, rather. 6 under for the day, 64 in both the first and second round. Gary Woodland at 11 under. 5 under today. He shot a 65 in the second round. J.J. Spawn. It's Sung J. M. and Chris Goddarup at 9 under. Patrick Cantlay, Michael Thorbjornsson at 8 under. Colin Morikawa and Russell Henley alongside Maverick McNealy and Rory McIlroy at 7 under. And the big mover on the day, Victor Hovland at 6 under alongside Michael Brennan, Justin Thomas, and Christopher Raton. Ash K. Batia, Eric Cole, and Cam Young up there towards the top of the leaderboard as well. And then you got to scroll down to 25th place for Scottie Scheffler, the defending champion in the FedEx Cup points leader. He shot a 72 on Thursday, but came screaming back with a 65 today to get to 3 under and at least make things interesting. Keep him in the conversation for a weekend at the BMW Championship. Of course, a reminder, that is the second phase of the PGA Tour.

0: 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That'll do it for me. I am Porter Larson, the usual producer of this program. Big thanks to Tony Parks for joining me. Guy Holliday for joining. Paul Pugmire, of course, giving us the latest on the PGA Tour. And Kenneth Gooby Scott, the former Ute wide receiver. 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
1: What an appropriate song to come back with for our next guest. I don't get to talk to him very often anymore because, of course, I'm not in this space anymore now as director of broadcasting at the University of Utah. So I don't deal in the NFL realm as much as I used to. Most everything's collegiate now. But having the Smiths, this charming man, bring us in with our next guest, NFL Network host, and, of course, man about town in Los Angeles, sometimes, just sometimes, probably thinks back on the days where he would try to field punts at Utah football practice in the fall and or hop on the swag copter with Kevin Sumlin. Our friend Mike Yam, kind enough to walk down memory lane and talk a little ball with us today. How are you, Mike?
2: There is so much to unpack on the last 30 seconds of this radio show. And it's like, we are just not even close. We might have to do the whole darn show together at some point. First of all, man, when I get a text message from you about popping on, you know, the answer is always going to be yes. I miss hopping on with you. I randomly heard the rejoin with, about Sean O'Connell. I don't even want to spoil this because at some point I got to come on and just tell the story with him. I saw him in person a few weeks ago in Midtown Manhattan randomly on the streets of New York City. So that story for another day when OC's back. But you and I, man, there's a lot to, like I said, I'm thrilled. We can go down memory lane. You mentioned catching the punts and the whole thing. I actually thought about that the other day because Travis Hunter was kicking field goals. So we were talking on our show on NFL Network about, you know, him maybe being like a three-way player. And we started talking like, hey, how hard do you think it is to kick field goals? And I'm thinking to myself, well, one, I've done that in Salt Lake City. Two, I've also, you know, fielded punts or at least tried to field the punts. I shouldn't even say I did it because I didn't. But I was out there making the attempt. So once again, we could talk ball. We could go down memory lane. But it's great to be with you, man.
1: It's great to be with you, too. Were you guest speaking? Were you back walking the halls of Fordham? Is that why you were back in the city?
2: No, the crazy thing, I had like a small window before, and you know how this goes, man. Like we have college football around the corner. I'll be doing the CW this year. I got NFL Network, NFL Media, and then the NBA. So really on August 29th, essentially, like there's no days off for a few months for me. Like you're kind of everywhere and it's great and it's awesome. So it's the last time I could see my parents though in person, unless they come out and I tell them not even come out in the fall because I can't even hang out with them. So it kind of stinks. So I was there, I was seeing family. I had my cousins that were there that I hadn't seen in a while. It was just like a family thing and it was awesome. And I get insanely homesick and on my flight home to Los Angeles, I think, what am I doing? I need to just try to find any job, back home just so I can be closer to them. But nonetheless, then, you know, I'm getting ready for the start of football. So we'll table that for another time.
1: I did the same thing 2 weeks ago. We went back to see my parents in their new place in Kansas City because once the kind of the middle of August hits, you don't have that time anymore. My question is, did you have that big bowl of fried rice and marinara while you were back with your parents?
2: Separately, okay. Not together, okay. Not on the same plate, but I do appreciate the reference big time.
1: That's Mike's book, by the way. It's a children's book that he wrote years ago called Fried Rice and Marinara. And so if you've got young kids or grandkids and want a good book to read to them at night, go try to find it. It's probably on Amazon. Everything's on Amazon. So I don't think I'm not going to send you to a bookstore somewhere. Just go to Amazon and click through and buy Mike's book and read it to your kids or grandkids if you can. All right. By the way, congratulations on your new deal. I was so happy to see that. You're sticking around. We all know tough times out here on these media streets, especially where you work. So that had to feel good. Back for another few years. What are you doing at Network right now?
2: Yeah. So, because ESPN and not to get too much into the broadcast weeds of it, but ESPN took over NFL Network. So I'll be still with the network, but NFL Media is still kind of like their fast channel, which is essentially any of the shows that are on connected devices on like, you know, Roku, Tubi. If there's a, you know, NFL Plus, if there's the NFL app that you have on your phone or on Amazon Prime, that is, and podcast, that's all NFL Media. So I will be with them also this season. And then, you know, obviously the CW and NBA TV. So very, very, very fortunate because as you made reference to the consolidation in this business, and I know it's not just media. I know it's a lot of tough times for

0: a lot of folks. So, you know, I feel very, very, very fortunate that, you know, I have some of this work.
1: So you tell me, what's the most interesting story in the NFL right now?
0: Oh, God, I haven't been asked that question. I, because we're always in the weeds on like, what's the story of the day?
1: Yeah.
0: I think there's, well, I'll tell you this. We spent a lot of time talking about Fernando Mendoza, and I don't know if that's the best storyline in the NFL. I think there's some other ones that sort of stand out to me. Number one, the health of Patrick Mahomes.
1: Yep. You know, Chiefs fan right here. I'm watching those camp updates every day.
0: Yeah, and you know this, and I know you just made reference to your folks in Kansas City, but like, to me, you go from the peak of your powers, I mean, straight up dynasty, to whatever it was, 10 consecutive years of winning the division, and we're talking about, you know, this, you know, perennial Super Bowl power, to not even being in the postseason. You know, 2 years ago, all they kept doing was winning these close games, and all that happened last year was losing all of these close games. And to me, I just wonder what happens at the end of this season if the Chiefs don't make the postseason again. Because we spent so much time over the years, hey, Josh Allen, is this window closing? Like, I think Josh Allen still looks like a superhero out there. And then you have Joe Brady. You know, I love the DJ Moore fit. Sure, I have some questions about that defense. But to me, when I look at Kansas City specifically, all the conversation, the national attention that they've gotten for the last 10 years, and now if they don't make the postseason for two consecutive seasons, I then really start to wonder what this franchise is going to look like. I think there's a lot of pressure on having some hits like they've had in the past, whether it was the, you know, Trent McDuffie certainly comes to mind, but these pieces on the defense where they hit in the draft, like they're trying to rinse and repeat right now. And I'm really looking forward to seeing how healthy Mahomes is. I know we're not going to see him much in this preseason. I know Justin Fields is starting this week in week number two. But the point is, I think that is one of the juicier storylines in the NFL where I'm almost surprised it's not getting a little bit more attention.
1: Well, me too. But here's the story that I don't think is getting enough attention, though. They added Kenneth Walker. And I know they have an elite offensive line. It's almost as if Andy Reid abandoned the run game the last couple of years. And everybody just dropped eight into coverage and said, Patrick, you're great, but you're not going to beat us when we have eight guys back here. Yeah. I think that you're going to see them really, especially with Mahomes coming off the ACL, I think that they're going to emphasize the run. And when teams don't have light boxes anymore and they have to come up, I think there's going to be more for him to pass. Now, that's my hope. We'll see how that is. But that's my thought in Kansas City. I don't think the Kenneth Walker, I think when they signed him, it did. But everything I'm hearing and reading is you're going to see a lot more of that ball in Walker's hands this year than you are maybe down the field, at least early on.
0: Yeah, I think they have to. And I think, you know, it's the first time in a little bit here where I think that there is real pressure on that run game to actually deliver as a, like, Kenneth is a known commodity that we feel really good about. And I think in previous years, it was, hey, a little bit of hype, feel good, like this could be good. It's like, no, this will be good because of him. And here's the other aspect of this. We're still talking about this offense and at times a lack of explosiveness downfield without Tyreek Hill. Like, we ran a graphic the other day on NFL Network, and I turned to, I think it was Michael Robinson or MJD or David Carr, one of those guys, and I'm like, how are we still talking about Tyreek Hill not on the Chiefs and not necessarily having a guy that's been able to fill that void? Like, this is remarkable to me that that's been the case, but because they've been able to go and, you know, win Super Bowls, and Mahomes is the guy that, you know, we're still in that GOAT conversation. I think that's mitigated some of that, but I think it becomes more magnified based off of, I think it was a 6-win season last year. And, you know, obviously this is going to be uphill. This division for them is really tough. Like, I still feel pretty confident in Denver. Their defense is like absolutely bonkers.
1: How do you feel about Bo Nix? Yeah. Let's be fair.
0: Yeah. So two things with Bo. One, I think he definitely delivered better than most would have anticipated. One. Two, I think he doesn't get enough credit for how strong of an arm he does have. I think that's been on more display for him in Denver than it was, you know, in college. So that's two. you know, am I ready to call him an elite guy? No, but I look at their defense and I think it's elite. And I think that makes a lot of quarterbacks look really good. You know, and they did win that division. And candidly, if he's not hurt, you know, maybe we're talking about them, you know, against the Patriots. Maybe we're talking about them as a Super Bowl team. So it's, you know, do I think New England's getting back to a Super Bowl this year? No. Do I think Seattle? No, just because it's so hard to do that, which makes, by the way, that Chiefs run so spectacular. But, you know, Denver to me, if you said like, hey, pick, I don't know, four or five teams, if you were making an educated guess on who could be in the Super Bowl, Denver would be, they would be on my list. And I don't think, I guess I'm indirectly answering your question, Bill. I don't know if I could say that if I didn't have confidence in Bo Nix.
1: Okay, fair enough. Mike Yam's with us, our friend from the NFL Network. You mentioned Josh Allen, and I think Josh Allen is a fantastic talent. But Josh Allen doesn't play his best in the playoffs, as we saw last year. If there was ever a year for Buffalo to get to the Super Bowl and Josh Allen to do it, everything was set for him to do it a year ago, and he wasn't able to do it. So, I mean, again, I'm not saying he's not a very good player and an elite talent, and you'd love to have him on your fantasy football team, but at some point in time, Josh Allen's got to do so. He didn't have the Mahomes thing hanging over him last year. Yeah, he didn't have 13 seconds last year. He had a beat-up Denver team, and he turned it over four times, and he was really the reason they lost and maybe big reason why McDermott got fired. So, I mean, is it kind of put up or shut up time now for Josh Allen in Buffalo?
0: You know, I agree wholeheartedly with a lot of the things that you just said. But then I take a step back and I say, okay, I can make the same exact claim for two-time MVP and Lamar Jackson.
1: Oh, sure.
0: And, you know, we were having a conversation before last season. When are we going to see Clemson, Trevor Lawrence? Like, this is a make-or-break year. And yet their offense, you know, basically weeks 11 through the end of the season was putting up like 34 points per game. And, you know, they were able to find another gear that's there. So I almost feel like, and I don't really, I got to give this more thought, and maybe, you know, the next time you go back on radio, Bill, I'll have a better, more educated, thoughtful response to this. But that's what makes a guy like Mahomes, for example, just so damn special. Because if you said to me, like, even your question before about Bo, like, how confident are you? Like, well, I don't think he's Mahomes, right? But, you know, like, you know, how different, you know, do I have more confidence in Josh Allen or Lamar than I do Bo? Yeah, I probably have a little more confidence, obviously, in those other guys because the sample size is so much bigger. But you're right. Like, where are those postseason wins? And I think when the lights are the brightest, guys, you know, that one year, actually, Kansas City goes to Baltimore a couple years ago in an AFC championship game in Baltimore. And we're talking about whatever it was, three design runs for Lamar Jackson. That's like their best opportunity to go and knock off those dudes. Like, to win some of these games, you've got to win in the margins. And I don't want to blame just quarterbacks, although clearly that could be the difference for 90% of these teams. But sometimes, I mean, think about the matchups that the Rams had against Seattle. Like, these were absolute street fights out on the football field. It was awesome. And yet I could make a compelling case. We're talking about one, two plays that would have had the Rams playing in the Super Bowl. And by the way, I think, you know, LA would have beaten and probably smashed, you know, New England like Seattle did. So all of these little moments that add up and stack over time, you know, might be the difference. But I'm with you. It was probably a different, you know, probably the right time for Buffalo to go and make a change with McDermott and go to Joe Brady. But I'd also argue, like, there's a lot of pressure right now on Joe to try to get over the hump. Sean McDermott, you know, you look at collectively what he was able to do in Buffalo. I mean, it was a remarkable run, no Super Bowl, clearly. And some exits in the postseason that you'd love to take back. But, you know, they were perennial power in the NFL for the last couple of years. And a lot of that is obviously because of him and what Josh has been able to do on the field. But I'm telling you, like, it is really difficult to win these biggest games. And these guys are compensated to do so. And they have to be special. But you're right. You hit the nail on the head. Like, this is the time. Like, Josh has got to deliver right now. And this is a great opportunity for him.
1: AFC to NFC, you mentioned two teams a minute ago. One, I think, isn't getting enough talk. One, I think, might be getting maybe a little too much talk, both in the NFC West. I don't feel like we're giving the Seahawks their flowers quite enough. Now, you're right. Things fell well for them, but they dominated and won the Super Bowl. I feel like they're a bit of an afterthought as a defending Super Bowl champion. And then we've got the Rams, who could have maybe been in the Super Bowl last year. And I know that they're a loaded team, and they should be the favorite. I get it. But we're kind of talking about this Rams team who didn't make the Super Bowl last year as a super team that hasn't really done. Now, I know Stafford won a Super Bowl a few years ago, but there's a lot here. And I sometimes feel when we build these teams up in the preseason, there's always one or two teams where that air comes out of the balloon. And I don't know if that's going to be the Rams, but I kind of feel like they're getting a lot of hype and maybe Seattle's not getting enough, which is probably fine with Mike McDonald.
0: Yeah, look, Seattle fans, you know, actually last year during the college football season, I was working with Michael Bumpus, who used to be Washington State wide receiver, actually played in Seattle as well, but he does a radio show in Seattle. So every Saturday we're talking about the Seahawks, and he'd be like, Hammer, how come you guys don't talk more about Seattle? And I'm like, I know, man, I'm trying. And there's a chip on the shoulder. And then sure enough, you know, they make the run and they win the Super Bowl. And it's like, ha ha, like the national media, what are you guys doing? You're not paying attention to everyone. You know, this little old team in the Pacific Northwest just absolutely dominated the Patriots in the Super Bowl and are a really good team. There's a couple things at play. One, you know, the Kubiak thing, you mentioned Kenneth Walker. Walker aside, what Kubiak was able to do with Sam, I think is really special and unique. And I think that's why there's buzz around Vegas. When you lose your offensive coordinator, we've seen other teams where that's been a little bit of an issue. You know, that's I think that's a red flag. I'm not saying that they can't overcome it. I'm not even suggesting it with JSN, and Sam is going to come into the season more confident than he's ever played in his entire life coming off that Super Bowl. Do they deserve more credit? Yeah, you're probably right. But I would argue, you know, I look on paper, and I know it's just paper, but Bill, tell me the team better on paper right now than the Rams are. Like, I don't know the weak point of that team at this point. Like, I look at this roster and I just say, what's even their identity? You know, sometimes you go, oh, it's on the defensive side. Oh, it's on the offensive side.
1: Yeah.
0: I mean, pick your side. Like, and AD, by the way, might be coming back. Like, you're talking about a future Hall of Famer that might be lined up with Myles Garrett. Like, Aaron Donald could roll out of bed because Garrett is on that field and get double-digit sacks. I mean, it's going to be bonkers. You know about Watson and McDuffie more than most because of your, you know, watching Kansas City. Like, that secondary is going to be so much better. McDuffie is one of my favorite players in the league. And then we haven't even talked about the reigning MVP with Stafford and Puka and all these dudes. Like, I think that's why it's so – the storyline around that team, man, is remarkable. And you know the worst part about this, and I'm going to say this because I know I'm on Salt Lake. I'm in Salt Lake City right now on the radio, and I wouldn't say this on Los Angeles radio, but it's true. The fan base, obviously, and I was around Utah football, and you know, like, it's just, it's unbelievable. It's awesome. The Musts are rocking. Those are fans. And in Los Angeles, when you have a team that looks like this with the Rams, you know what's going to happen when like, the Niners come to L.A.? It's going to be red inside SoFi Stadium. And I think that's like the disappointing thing. Like, I think there's a lack of appreciation even in their own darn city for what this team is.
1: Yeah, it's interesting. Both those teams that play in that stadium, the Charger fan base kind of stayed in San Diego. There's a little bit of a fan base there that's growing.
0: Yeah.
1: And the Rams, maybe because they were gone for so long, it doesn't feel like that fan base is totally bought in either.
0: It's not. They're not. I was leaving the studio yesterday. And if there's a preseason game it just is a lot different.
1: Yeah.
0: Let me just say this. Like, the Chargers are rolling up for a preseason game, and it's quiet. I mean, I expected more traffic. Like, was I smiling on my way to get home because I got home in a reasonable time? Hell yeah. But I'm thinking to myself, how is it not just bonkers out here? Because in most NFL cities, it would be.
1: Thursday afternoon, you should be taking the swag chopper home. Avoid that L.A. traffic. Maybe Kevin Sumlin can loan it to. I don't think he probably has proprietal rights of the swag chopper anymore since he's not a head coach, right?
0: No question, although I think it's going to be awesome to use this reference now when LeBron is living in New York City and commuting to Philadelphia. So he's using the swag copter. I like it. I'm going to start using that again on NBA TV when we start talking hoops.
1: I think you should, because maybe he bought it at a really discounted rate from Kevin Sumlin after his limited use of it at the University of Arizona. Where can we say, tell her, obviously NFL Network, kind of Monday through Thursday stuff, but where else can we see you right now, Yammer?
0: Yeah, a ton of the NFL channel, which once again, you know, if you got a connected TV or YouTube or, you know, Amazon Prime or NFL Plus, that's going to actually be the bulk of my work. Okay. I got a ton of stuff around college football on Saturdays with the CW. I'm just working out my schedule now with NBA TV. So there's a lot. And it's going to be awesome, man. Like, I honestly am so jacked up. And I hope you're doing the radio show again pretty soon. It'd be awesome to catch up with you and OC and do the whole thing.
1: Yeah, it'd be great. NBA TV, do they fly to Atlanta or you just do it out of L.A.?
0: No, it's Atlanta. When Turner lost, you know, the NBA rights, NBA TV's no longer down there. So they are production. I mean, it, like, talk about the best case scenario. You know, I'm here. You know, I love hoops. My first TV job was actually NBA TV, so it was pretty cool to go back. But they're in Burbank, so nice. I do the drive to Burbank. It's amazing.
1: Yeah, he's putting miles
0: up. No swag chopper needed.
1: No swag chopper needed there to get into the valley. All right, hey, thanks so much for doing this today. It's great catching up. And again, have fun during college football season of CW, and we'll talk to you soon.
0: Yeah, no, and seriously, man, I really do. I miss these conversations. I miss OC, and I really do miss being in Salt Lake City as much as I used to get there when I was with the Pac-12. Like, it's an awesome town. It's still one of my favorites. So every time I see Utah football or anything related to it, I always smile. So looking forward to a good season this year.
1: Thanks, Yammer. Mike Yam with us here on the Sean O'Connell Show today here on Utah's number one sports talk.
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2: Get ready for the 2026 Utah football season with classic calls all August long. As you await the start of Morgan Scalley's first season as head coach, tune in every Saturday at noon for a replay of the best games from last year's 11-2 season. The comeback against Kansas State on senior night, blowout wins over Arizona State and Cincinnati, the season opener against UCLA, and Morgan Scalley's first win, a blowout win over Nebraska in the Vegas Bowl.
1: Ryle sitting in today for OC. He'll be back next week. 13 days away from college football kicking off. Utes and Vandals on Thursday night, September the 3rd, up at Rice-Eccles Stadium. Pre-game coverage here, but we'll begin at 3. Kickoff at 7. I'll have the call of that as the Morgan Scalley era debuts. Our next guest is covered. Morgan Scalley is an assistant coach. Now he kind of covers a little bit from time to time. He's based here in Salt Lake City, of course. Writes for The Athletic. He'll write about just about anything and everything. Sometimes I'll see soccer pop up. Sometimes I'll see a little football pop up. You never know what Chris Camerani is going to write about, but he joins us right now to talk about all of it. Christopher, how are things?
16: Things are great. How are you, man?
1: I'm doing fantastic. Good to talk to you. What's going on?
16: Oh, I'm just glad we got in the DeLorean and went back in time so we can have this conversation.
1: I know. This is fantastic. I reached out to you. I just thought I hadn't talked to you in forever. Congratulations to you and the wife on baby number two in the Camerani household. That's fantastic. You've got one of each. Everybody doing well?
16: Juggling, but doing a very poor job of it. But yes, everyone is happy and healthy. But as you know, through lived experience, it's we'll lean on the football cliche. I just got to win the day. And if we can win the day, we'll be all right.
1: Yeah, we can't look ahead to next week, Chris. We just got to live in the day today. There's no handbook for any of this. You call lots of audibles and you just do the best you can. And if at the end of the day, the kids are still breathing and sleeping in their beds, you guys have done your job.
16: It's a spread attack. You know, our scheme is kind of just open concept with really the ability to do anything and everything at any time.
1: Well, as long as you and your wife are very flexible, kind of like what Whittingham said, you can't have a plan that takes years and years to learn. And you got to be plug and play. As long as you and the wife are plug and play with these kids, you should be good.
16: Yeah, I mean, we know what type of human we want to recruit and try to develop, and that's all you got to do, man. You just got to try to develop them as best you can every single day.
1: Well, here's what I'll tell you, though. You got to recruit them every day, though, because they may go in the portal on you, and they end up down the street at the neighbor's house because the neighbors have better, you know, better treats and better dinner.
16: Am I going to sound like a terrible parent / coach that I'll be like, you know, I'll take that any day of the week?
1: Hey, you know, I want people that want to be part of the Camerani team. And if they don't want to be part of the Camerani team, we wish them the best and we'll let them move on.
16: Yeah, it's like with the transfer portal announcements. With that being said, if that's what they're going to do, so be it.
1: Please respect my privacy at this time.
16: Exactly. And my decision
1: at this time. I just as we said, 13 days out, and you're not on the day in and day out beat anymore. You kind of watch things from 10,000 feet. What are you most interested in or intrigued by with year one of Morgan Scalley at Utah?
16: I'm gonna audible on you and not go offensive line because I think that's the easiest.
1: Yeah.
16: You know, answer. I think it's just a brand new coaching staff. I mean, I think like it cannot be understated just how difficult it will be to replace the continuity and the familiarity of a staff that knew each other pretty much inside and out. And granted, like you do have guys in new spots. Obviously, Morgan was the defensive coordinator for a long time. Colton Swan takes his position. But you're also talking about bringing in more than a handful of new coaches, including a brand new offensive coordinator. And as we saw during the Kyle Whittingham era, it takes time when you're putting together brand new staffs. I think what Utah has going for it is kind of the benefit of the doubt because they've been so successful for such a long time. I think a lot of that rode and rides on the clout of Kyle Whittingham's accomplishments at Utah. But Morgan assembled a brand new staff with a lot of new faces. And it's easy for us to sit back and say, they went to the portal, got a bunch of great receivers. Utah's been thin at that position. You know, they bring back Devin Dampier. They bring back Bird Ficklin. Wayshon Parker's back. But it's so hard to understand what it will look like because so much of this is brand new. Granted, the defense will stay the same, but you're also throwing in so many new faces into new positions. So that's what I'm most interested in. It's like, no offense to the Vandals, the mighty Vandals of Idaho, but like how is Morgan and his staff going to handle a 2-minute drill at the end of the first half to try to get at least 3 points? You know, like it's things like that where we just have no proof of concept yet because Morgan's never done this before.
1: Yeah, I'll say this. I think, and I said this talking about the players, but I think it kind of goes for the coaches too. Utah's got a pretty manageable non-conference and even early conference schedule, and they don't face a ranked team till later on with Houston. And now it gets tougher in late October and November, but I think from a continuity standpoint on the field, that certainly helps things a little bit, especially with those trenches that you talked about, offensive and defensive lines. But I think it helps with the coaching a little bit too. You're not playing Notre Dame or Florida State or USC in a non-conference, or any, you don't have a murderer's row early. Again, Iowa State, Colorado, Kansas, and the Big 12 are Big 12 teams, but these are programs that are down a little bit. So if there's any, to your point, time to adjust a little bit, it's with a kind of an early manageable schedule to, you know, kind of get a rhythm or work some of those kinks out a little bit.
16: I might be the only one who's upset that we didn't get a Bronco Mendenhall Kyle Whittingham rematch, which was on tap, but I digress. The Big 12 is just, it's an open ball game for anyone, Bill. Like, I honestly think like you're going to see teams who are picked to be bad, who will be very good. And I think you'll see teams who were picked to be very good and they will be bad. That's just what we've learned in this conference the last few years. There is no, and I'll go even further to say, like, I don't think Texas Tech will be as good as everyone thinks they'll be this year or nearly as good as they were last year. They're dealing with their own myriad, you know, issues of stuff. It does help that Utah's schedule is quote-unquote manageable, but I would behoove everyone to enter all of these games a little objectively because you don't know how these teams are going to stack up because you have so much turnover in the portal era. You have so many new coaches and coaching staffs at the helm. Like, nobody in their right mind would have envisioned a couple of years ago that Houston would be considered one of the best teams in the conference. Their top 25 team. That's how quickly things can turn around. So to your credit and to your point, Utah does have a manageable conference schedule, but I don't think there's going to be any gimme games this year in this conference. I just don't.
1: I agree. And Texas Tech has a question at the most important position. He's a talented kid, as we saw here in Salt Lake last year, but he's coming off an ACL. And if they felt super confident about him, they wouldn't have gone through probably the entire Sorsby situation. So what happens with Will Hammond's going to tell a lot on what the Red Raiders do this year. And I agree with you. I've said all along, I think Texas Tech is probably ranked, and again, rankings don't mean anything with the playoff rankings, but having them at 12 feels a little high for me right now. And And I think everybody else is kind of properly placed. BYU mid-teens, Utah late teens to around 20. I think Houston's going to be good. But to that point, I think Arizona's going to be good. I think Kansas State could be pretty good this year, depending on how Colin Klein comes in. But he knows that situation. So I agree with you. I don't think there's a lot of layups in this league.
16: Well, and just a tiny wrinkle from a breaking news perspective, Stuart Mandel reporting that former Boston College and Florida State quarterback Thomas Castellanos may end up landing at Texas Tech if all this injunction stuff, sorts itself out. So, you know, Castellanos is a proven veteran. Like, I wouldn't say he's going to necessarily blow the doors off anybody talent wise, but, I don't know what Will Hammond's ACL recovery looks right. like. I will say he looked like a Heisman Trophy candidate against the Utes last year, but, it's just so funny, man, because for so long we always joked about the Pac-12 just being like a coin flip league, being like, yeah, I don't know, man. Like, yeah, I'm sure two or three of these teams are always going to be in the mix, but we have no idea about the rest. It's so funny that Utah and BYU moved to a different conference together with more teams, and it's the exact same thing.
1: Well, and I think to use an old Pac-12 analogy where we used to say it cannibalizes itself, I think the Big 12 could do that this year. I don't know if there's seven or eight teams that could win the league, but I know there's seven or eight teams that could win on a given Saturday or given Saturdays and certainly upset the top of the league.
16: Oh, without a doubt. I mean, like, that's why I said there's no gimmies. Like, you know, you can even take a team like Colorado that a lot of people are writing off. Like, Deion Sanders, to his credit, I think made one of the most underrated coaching hirings in the offseason by hiring Brandon Marion as his OC. Like, you're going to face these teams where you'll be, man, they've been bad the last couple of years. It'll be okay. I don't know, a Friday night game in Boulder,
1: yeah.
16: Not a very easy place to play. It's just there is so much parity in this league, and there's so much unproven talent in terms of coaching staff, players, that it's really hard to kind of wrap our head around how this thing will look come mid-October.
1: Chris Camerotti with us from The Athletic. To your point about Castellanos, we're seeing more of this. There was another list that came out this morning, and a former Utah player was on that list, Blake Cotton. Some of these guys that are now eligible to join teams because they're not on NFL rosters and they've gotten extra years. I mean, Greg Sankey speaking out about it publicly this week, the commissioner of the SEC. Do we need to start getting – I mean, I know we do. I know it's probably a rhetorical question, but how soon do we begin starting to get some of these guardrails? And, you know, I think most teams aren't going to bring people in, but there's always going to be a Texas Tech of the world that's got cash laying around. They'll throw it at somebody and bring them in. I mean, do we need some guardrails on this? Are we a little out of control? I think that's maybe a rhetorical question.
16: It is, and I think so. I will say I think the Protect College Sports Act, the PCSA, which is a bipartisan bill, would, I think, honestly solve a lot of these issues, but as we saw, you know, it's taking a break in D.C. I think a lot of people are kind of giving it a 50-50% chance of passing through both the House and the Senate to go into law. But even this morning, like, everything, Bill, is like a literal hour-to-hour type deal because, a federal judge, ruled on the Colorado ruling and issued a stay. So now all of these guys are in a holding pattern once again. The folks that were trying to come back that maybe got cut in preseason and training camp, they can't necessarily participate yet. So we're literally existing in an hour-to-hour basis, which is silly. It is. I just think, like, somebody has to grab this thing by the scruff of the neck and be like, these are the rules. Let's figure this out. Because to go from, oh, all these guys are trying to come back, they're going to start practicing with the teams, to, oh, now there's a stay, invoked by a judge at some federal level. Okay, now they have to wait. It is so kind of helter-skelter that nobody really knows what to do. But in the meantime, it also makes it more interesting, I think, for the casual fan. But I think so many people are getting tired of having to learn the legalese necessary to keep up. Honestly, like, I'm not a very bright person. My head is spinning trying to learn all of these legalese concepts because it is very difficult to keep up with.
1: Well, because you and I think about these things. We have no power to act on them, but we think and talk about them. Who grabs it by the scruff of the neck? It's not. We know it's not going to be the NCAA. So is it going to have to be the Power Four leagues coming together, commissioners doing it? Who grabs this thing by the scruff of the neck and says, this is how we're going to do it, or we're not going to do it this way anymore?
16: I mean, I think the fact that both the Big Ten and SEC supported the PCSA is a huge boon for that bill. But again, like, in order for it to get through legislation at both levels, it's still got a ways to go. And honestly, I think if this thing doesn't get through, I have no idea. I mean, you're going to get back to square one. And at that point, who knows what it's going to look like.
1: Who's the best team in college football, Chris? Because the way we were talking about the Big 12 a minute ago is kind of how I feel about like the top seven, top eight, top 10 of college football this year. I think for the first time in quite a while, and maybe it hasn't been quite a while, but I don't know if we have a definitive best team, but I think we've got a group of seven or eight or 10 teams.
16: I would say Ohio State. I think that's an easy, low-hanging fruit answer, but I think they have the most talent in the country, and talent usually wins out. The quarterback wasn't all that great last year, but does he need to be in 2026? Probably against the top-tier teams, but I'll just always roll with the team with the most talent. I think Jeremiah Smith is a Heisman Trophy contender. He's the most physically imposing slash talented receiver I can remember seeing in a very long time. But again, like last year, like obviously they weren't good enough to beat Indiana. So I'll go Ohio State, but I do think this is the Big Ten's world right now. If you were going to ask me to list off the teams that I think are the best in the country, I think I would probably go in my top five, three or four would be from the Big Ten.
1: You know what I found funny? Polls again don't mean anything anymore. They're fun for us to talk about, but it's the poll at the end of October, the college football playoff poll, to mean something. But when the coaches poll came out a couple of weeks ago, Indiana's ranked sixth, but they got the second most first place. They got 14 first place votes, but somehow managed to end up sixth in the coaches poll. You think there might be a few guys out there that are a little tired of Kurt Cignetti?
16: A little bit. I'm not either.
1: I think he's great.
16: I think he is the exact type of personality and like coach that the sport needed to kind of evacuate itself from kind of that old guard existing only in the upper echelon. I mean, they lost a bunch of talent though. I mean, like, let's be honest, like they, you know, Fernando Mendoza, Heisman Trophy winner, started tailback, bunch of players on the defensive side of the ball. Questions about Josh Hoover coming in, who has a boatload of talent, but does Kurt Cignetti's, you know, plug and play style of transfer at quarterback continue to be successful at the level that it has been? I don't know. I mean, I would assume so, because just look at the last 2 years. I mean, nobody in their right mind ever envisioned Indiana not only making back-to-back playoff appearances, but then to cap off the last year going undefeated and winning a national title.
1: I love it. Cignetti reminds me a lot of Urban Meyer. I was just telling some people the other day, I was in a meeting. I was lucky enough to cover Steve Spurrier in the mid to late 90s when Steve Spurrier was at the height of his power. We don't need 50 Steve Spurrier, Kirk Cignetti, Urban Meyers, but two or three well-placed around the country are great. Like a month or two ago, Sarkisian, coach at Texas, took a couple of shots at fellow SEC schools, and then he backs away from them like 15 minutes later. It's like, come on, you said it, stand on it. You're at Texas. You got nothing to fear, whatever it might happen to be. I think a few of those guys, we lack some of that in college football today.
16: Yeah, and I think it's easy to fall on like the overused cliche, like we need villains. I wouldn't classify them as villains. I would just classify them as like characters / people being unafraid to speak their mind. Like the first guy that comes to mind is Mike Leach. Like Mike's gone. Like Mike was the epitome of that. It's like Mike would be willing to be honest and forthright about pretty much anything at any time. Kurt Cignetti, similar cut from that cloth. I mean, it's funny you brought up Steve Spurrier because like whenever people ask me like my all time favorite interview, like if I have to list three, it was when Steve Spurrier just called me back randomly for a story like a few years ago. And just like, I was just like, man, like, this is not real life, because it just was like, I'd known the guy for a very long time and just was totally unafraid to just talk that, you know what, the same way he used to all those years ago. And we just need those guys, honestly, because for a sport that is so, I think, honestly, often overwrought with this, you know, sense of paranoia and giving the other team bulletin board material, blah, blah, blah. No, man, like, lean into the fact that if you think your team's good enough, you can back it up, and then you can go beat them on Saturday.
1: He was so great. His press conferences every week were, I mean, they were a luncheon, and you'd have every TV station in the state of Florida. Miami would drive up. I mean, there'd be 75 or 80 people at a press conference. It was unbelievable. Then I was talking to Brian Johnson a couple years ago when Brian was at Florida with Dan Mullen. He said Spurrier just had an office. He was never there, but he would just like pop into like quarterback or offensive coaches meetings and just sit in. And he'd just walk up to the whiteboard and say, a couple of ball plays I thought might work for you boys, draw them up, and then walk out of the room. He said, Brian said Spurrier was the best.
16: No offense to Matthew McConaughey at Texas, but Steve Spurrier is the original minister of culture.
1: Absolutely, positively. There's no doubt about it. Hey, before I let you go, I wanted to kind of, because you're a guy that's kind of a big picture sport guy. I've lived here 25 years. You've lived here a long time too. Has Salt Lake City kind of subtly, quietly, out of nowhere, become a great sports city in this country with all that we have here, with what we've already had before and what might be on the way here in the near future?
16: I mean, I think you'd make an argument it always has been.
1: Yeah.
16: So, honestly, like, it's just a matter of, like, the growth has been so exponential that I think people are taking notice. Like, I always, always would find any chance I get to rib my Utah friends, my BYU friends, my Jazz friends. I'm like, you guys complain about your team? go be a fan in Cleveland, Ohio, or go somewhere where, like, all you've experienced is mediocre pain for like 3 or 4 decades. The fact that Utah and BYU have been as good as they have been, BYU going back to the 80s, Utah back to the early 2000s, the Jazz making the playoffs a billion years in a row, RSL winning an MLS Cup title, like, it is so wild that fans in Utah find a way to complain about stuff because their teams have been so good and in the mix for so long that I think they get this sense of, like, they're jaded. I'm like, man, like, if your team has a puncher's chance 75% way through any season, that means you're better than most teams. And every team here at the pro or college level has pretty much been in that mix, maybe outside of the Jazz the last few years.
1: Right.
16: But and you add the Mammoth in year two, make the playoffs. Like, there's noise gathering around Major League Baseball coming here. Like, I just think we're seeing a significant spike in folks from out of state moving here and realizing, like, oh, man, like, this place is, one, it's cool, two, their teams are good, and three, it's a great place to live.
1: You've got the two flagship college institutions, Utah and BYU, that are both back together in the same league, Power League, and in the biggest sport that matters, they matter. They're top 25 programs. You've got the Jazz, who have always been here, an NBA franchise, that are now being run like a regular NBA franchise by Ryan Smith. And I think they're on their way back. I don't know if they'll contend, but they're going to be back. Real Salt Lake and Major League Soccer is here. I think the Mammoth being here now for coming into 3 years has added a little bit more gravitas to this market. People see hockey here, and it's like, oh, wait a minute, okay. You mentioned Major League Baseball. The Olympics are coming back. We've got the Winter Classic on the way this year. Chris, this is a real, I mean, it's not, there's always going to be the big two or three, the Chicago's, the Boston's, the Phillies, the New York's, the LA's. But this sports market is, it doesn't take a backseat to many anymore.
16: Well, especially out West.
1: Yeah, like out West
16: if we're
1: especially.
16: If we're talking about being a well-rounded market, which includes the success of college football programs, it would be hard to find one that's bigger in terms of having two flagship institutions. Like you said, like you think of, like, you got Oregon, but I would say Oregon and Oregon State aren't at the same level as Utah and BYU. Seattle, you got UW, but Seattle, it's hard, man. You have all the pro teams that are always going to take up all that oxygen. LA, no. Bay Area, no way. Arizona, no. I mean, I just think, like, honestly, it's up there. If you're talking about having such a kind of well-rounded sports portfolio from a professional and collegiate point of view, fascinated to see what happens with the baseball, man. I mean, my baseball colleagues at The Athletic have been doing a great job reporting about, like, how much real interest there is. And it seems like the folks at Major League Baseball offices are seriously taking a hard look at what Salt Lake could offer should they ever get to an expansion level.
1: I just think everything lines up well. Utah's done its homework. They've got their ducks in a row. They've got ownership. They've got location. They've got money for stadium. They've got emerging market. I don't know what box Salt Lake wouldn't check. Maybe spring weather, but you're in Denver. You're in some cold weather. Detroit is in Chicago aren't exactly great in April either. So I just think it's lined up pretty well. I don't know, but if I had to hazard a guess, I'd probably say Nashville and Salt Lake have to be the leaders, wouldn't you?
16: I would think so. And then that ultimately leaves us to argue about the most important thing is what do you name the team? What do you name the team, Bill?
1: It's a good question, Chris. I haven't given it a lot of thought, but whatever name you decide to come up with, make sure.